0: ABC News, I'm Dave Packer. Increasing pressure on Maine Senate Democratic nominee Graham Plattner to drop out of the race amid sexual assault allegations, which he denies. ABC's Jay O'Brien.
1: His top supporter, Senator Bernie Sanders, who stood by him through a series of scandals, saying he spoke with Plattner, and in light of these very serious allegations, I have recommended that he step aside. Plattner has until Monday to remove his name from the ballot, but as he deliberates, his party is moving on. Several Maine Democrats already raising their hands to take his place.
0: U.S. Central Command announcing new powerful strikes, pledging to impose hefty costs on Iran for attacking three commercial ships in the Strait of Hormuz in just the past 24 hours. In New York, engineers attempting to stabilize the under-construction high-rise that buckled today. Fellow Republicans say they touch base with Kentucky Republican Senator Mitch McConnell, who's been hospitalized for weeks for reasons that have still not been disclosed by aides. This is ABC News.

0: ABC News, I'm Dave Packer. Growing calls for Maine Democrat Graham Plattner to drop out of a Senate race following new claims of sexual assault. The state's Democratic Party confirmed reports that Plattner's campaign has been trying to influence the process for selecting a replacement Senate nominee, but the Plattner camp is saying at no point has the campaign tried to put its finger on the scale. In New York City, Building Commissioner Ahmed Tegani confirmed Tuesday night that ongoing efforts to temporarily stabilize an under-construction buckling high-rise in Midtown Manhattan are going well.
1: We have been able to bring in a plan and materials to stabilize the impacted floors and looking to extend that stability plan to other parts of the building.
0: The U.S. escalating tensions with Iran and Tuesday launching new strikes after they say neutral ships were targeted in the Strait of Hormuz. This is ABC News.

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1: All right, if you're getting on the line, we have a couple lines open for you right now. We'll take some phone calls, some text messages, and some more voicemails all straight ahead. The other big news tonight, not only did the United States trade some missiles and some

0: I'm John Batchelor. The American economy, the global economy. I welcome Elizabeth Peake, a columnist for The Hill, columnist for Fox News, much on Fox Business, to begin the second half of 2026, where the politics are. But at the same time, decisions made about the markets give momentum to the American economy. I read that the Federal Reserve has thoughts about the new chairman, Mr. Warsh, and his thought that the Federal Reserve is no longer going to be the Delphi Oracle predicting the future. It's going to deal with the present and the past, thank you very much. And we have backup to Mr. Warsh here. Top Federal Reserve official backs Kevin Warsh's rethink of forward guidance. Subhead, Christopher Waller sides with Central Bank's new chair in call for revamping communication to market, a.k.a. no more dot plots. Good evening to you, Liz. Is this a good thing that the Fed doesn't want to predict our future, that they're going to leave us to ourselves and not always weigh in with some gimmick? Good evening to you.
1: Good evening, John. Well, I think it's the pragmatic thing. Kevin Warsh's viewpoint is that the Fed has almost always been wrong. And so why throw out these projections, which will likely prove to be wrong in the future about the direction of the economy and interest rates and so forth? I think the most powerful thing that Kevin Warsh said in his opening statement as his new, as new chairman was that he doesn't want investors and the public at large looking at economic data and then translating that through a, complex, algorithm of how does the Fed view this. He wants people to look at, let's say, a new read on inflation or a new read on employment and figure it out and decide what they think it means for markets and demand and future profit growth and so forth, which I think is 100% right. I mean, look how much time you and I and the market in general has spent parsing the thoughts and words and dot plots of Fed governors. To what end? I mean, if you remember, go back 2 or 3 years, everybody was sure there was going to be a recession. Everybody was sure there were going to be mammoth interest rate cuts. And then it was like, okay, there's not going to be a recession. So maybe the economy is getting overheated. Maybe they're going to be, I mean, it's all this huge, complicated, and sort of pointless game that investors have played. And I think honestly, what Kevin Warsh is saying is, look, let's get back to reality. Reality is there's a lot of uncertainty. We at the Fed will look at incoming data on, as of next year, presumably, when some of his study groups report in on better methods of studying these things. We're going to be looking at very much updated economic information. If that information leads us to cut rates or raise rates, we will do so. We're not going to tell you ahead of time we're doing that. We're going to do it and we'll explain it, but we're not going to try to always catch the world up in a very complex web of expectations. So right now, where are we? Where we are is that a couple of months ago, investors were betting on 3 rate cuts this year, John. Now, odds of 1 rate cut are down to around 25%. I mean, the entire picture has changed. Why is that? Well, because, first of all, the economy has remained remarkably stable and steady in spite of what was a big surge in oil prices and in spite of a lot of uncertainty remaining about tariffs and trade and all kinds of other exogenous factors and about the labor market. You know, there has been continued anxiety about what AI means for hiring and firing. And so far, the gloomiest projections have proved false. Hiring is steady. It's not very strong. It's about 100,000 jobs a month, at least that's what, sort of what ADP's numbers show. And maybe that's where we are. Maybe with a lot of people leaving the country, a lot of people here illegally leaving the country, and the sort of steady erosion of hiring because of AI, but the increase in construction and manufacturing and other businesses that are benefiting from the AI boom, maybe that's kind of where we are. But that's a perfectly fine place to be. Unemployment is 4.2%. It is very low. Some people think it's going to go up, but there's really no evidence of that right now. So Consumer sentiment ticked up a little bit this past month as job numbers and inflation numbers, and maybe most importantly, gasoline prices came down. My guess is that'll continue because gasoline price, you know, oil prices are down about 40% from the high this year. Gasoline prices are going to be gradually coming down as well. And that's very good for consumers, and that'll raise expectations that inflation's under control. Now, the big variable unknown, of course, is Iran. And boy, if ever there's a time for a Fed chair to say, let's stop projecting, it's probably when a Middle East confrontation, it has a very big impact on oil prices and on inflation. But anyway, I think Kevin Warsh is a breath of fresh air. I'm really looking forward to a year from now hearing some of these reports come in from the task forces that he's setting up. I think it's time for a change, and I think investors should welcome that.
0: A stress test, Liz. We have a Saudi tanker and a Qatar tanker hit by what looks to be hostile fire from Iranian shores. And we're not at 126 a barrel. We passed five. One more detail. Mr. Waller has a version of what happened to us in the spike of inflation following COVID. He believes the dot plot was part of the problem. Central bankers committed themselves to future actions in a bid to exert more control over longer-term borrowing costs. But that tied the hands of the rate setters, he believes, in 2020 and 2021. So the very guidance that was meant to assuage inflation spiked it in his measure. That is a very good explanation. It's the best I've heard, rather than accusing Mr. Powell of being asleep at the switch.
1: Yeah. Yeah, that's very interesting. There were obviously COVID ushered in a period of kind of off the charts activity and expectations. I mean, we've never experienced something like the shutdown of the economy for several months, which is really what happened in 2020, 2021. You know, that's just never happened before. So everything about that period, including the gigantic spike in government spending, which was meant to stabilize the economy, was sort of off the charts. I think he's right that probably that did take place, but I agree with you. It's a very sane explanation of what happened and, frankly, why they shouldn't continue to do that.
0: We move to a very uncomfortable topic. The economy is doing well, Liz. There, I said it. Did I break any windows? Very well from the point of view of anecdote. I report on a county in Pennsylvania, Lancaster County, an historic county, but it has a mix of light manufacturing and tourism and agriculture and lots of shops. Doing very well, thank you very much. The economy here in Connecticut is doing very well, thank you very much. It's not just the K economy anymore. That lower bar, higher wages and lots of work, is doing very well as well. They're shopping. Now, I don't know that it's going to last into the rest of the year. I can't tell. I'm not projecting. I'm just commenting now. How do you see it, Liz?
1: Well, I think that's right. And there have been reports that actually wages on the low end have begun to climb faster than the ones on the high end. And remember, the impact of higher gasoline prices particularly hits hard on lower wage individuals who, A, have to drive to work, unlike a lot of urban dwellers who have higher incomes and they're not taking their cars to work. But B, it's just a bigger percentage of their daily expenditures. So the fact that, again, gasoline prices are coming down, that's huge for the lower income American. But also job demand. I think people are really underestimating the demand for welders and plumbers. And I know these are not low income people anyway, but it is the fact that the spending boom on AI and data centers and so forth. Yes, there are communities shutting down this kind of activity. Most are not. Mostly it's still going forward. And that has a tremendous impact on demand for daily laborers. So I think that's actually working pretty well. And it's a good thing. I mean, obviously, the K-shaped economy, higher income people are invested in the stock market. They're making lots of money in the AI stocks, et cetera, et cetera. That may not be sustainable, but it is certainly, that is not necessarily benefiting, you know, the day laborer who is, you know, still struggling to make ends meet. Now, affordability is the big sort of theme of a lot of Democrats running for office. And I think that's kind of laughable because the most expensive places in America are all run by Democrats because they love burdensome regulation and pro-union work rules and all the rest that drive costs up. Trump did something very interesting, which is kind of a throwback to his first term, where he announced that Walmart is going to be lowering their prices 15%. I don't know how that works, and I don't know how he jawboned Walmart into doing that. But if you remember, John, that was something that he did pretty successfully as COVID kind of began to drive prices higher. He basically leaned on American companies to lower or stabilize prices, and they did it. Whether that'll also, whether it'll extend beyond Walmart, I don't know. But that's a very, very big deal for people, again, who don't earn a lot of money.
0: Elizabeth Peake, a columnist The Hill, a columnist Fox News, much on Fox Business. We're going to turn to two major figures in the Democratic Party, both doing very well, thank you, but at odds. I'm John Batchelor.
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10: As veterans, life can often feel like it gives us little control, spinning us through moments of turmoil and peace, companionship and loneliness. 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

0: I'm John Batchelor with Elizabeth Peak, and Liz writes a column for The Hill, a column for Fox News, and they're all gathered together at LizPeak.com. Two most recent columns suggest the Democratic Party has winners, but the winners are not on the same team. One is named Newsom. He's governor of California and easily a major presidential candidate for 28. The other is the mayor of New York, Mr. Mamdani. However, they represent different parts of the Democratic Party, and they don't all point to the same future. It is vigorous, it's exciting, but it's contradictory. Liz, politicians are good with other people's money. You write a column that's saying Mr. Newsom has a twist on that. He's good with other billionaires' money, just not the billionaires that he knows. Mr. Mamdani is good with other people's money, just not wasting it on public security. Instead, into his housing manifesto, which, of course, invites a lot of trouble when it comes to contractors. So what we have here, though, are two vigorous parts of the Democratic Party. Do you believe they can work together in 28, or are they going to be at odds all the way through?
1: Oh, I think you're going to have a massive food fight in the Democratic Party as we approach the 2028 election. And look, I mean, the rising star in the Democratic Party, you got to say, is Zohran Mamdani, the mayor of New York. And why is that? Because he's very good with TikTok videos. He's very attractive. He's very articulate. And he is embracing a pretty radical new agenda, a socialist agenda. He makes no bones about it. That's not a right-wing talking point. He is a socialist. And he has convinced a lot of young people who went to liberal colleges and universities and who have been schooled in the idea that socialism is much better than capitalism. So it's a very interesting thing because the Democratic Party has several pillars in terms of voters. One is young people, and that's the group really attracting young people. This is obviously broad generalizations. Also Jewish voters, 70% of Jews in America vote Democratic. This anti-Semitic strain of the Democratic far left, the socialists and Mamdani, the pro-Muslim, pro-Palestinian young people, they are alienating the Jewish voter, and that voter is now up for grabs, in my view. And then you have the black voter, which is an interesting, one of the first people to come out against some of the new candidates who won important primaries in New York and who are anti-Israel, anti-Semitic, anti-American, actually. Raphael Warnock, the black senator from Georgia, came out basically opposed to those people and saying, I don't have much in common with them. You've heard Josh Shapiro, the Jewish governor of Pennsylvania, make similar kinds of remarks. I mean, these people, these young, mostly young, radical, socialist candidates are not going to have a very broad appeal in some of the Democrat constituency. So I think there's going to be a real clash. Who wins? I don't know. The problem for Hakeem Jeffries, Chuck Schumer, the Democratic establishment is, A, I think they arguably have been very poor leaders of their party. All they have done for the last 10 or 12 years is focus on how much they hate Donald Trump. Opposing Donald Trump is their number one policy. That's not great. It doesn't put food on the table. It doesn't build an economy. Think about Kamala Harris running for office. And when they asked her, what would you do differently? She said, oh, nothing really. Well, Kamala Harris is out there again, leading candidate to run again. If she continues that sort of ridiculous line that nothing could be better and she has no new fresh ideas, she's going to lose to an AOC, an Alexandria Ocasio-Cortez, or someone else on the far left who does have new ideas. I don't mean that person can win the national election. Mostly Americans are opposed to socialism and they don't like the anti-Semitic rhetoric of these people. But it's going to be a really hot contest and not everyone's going to win.
0: I agree with you. Where does Newsom land in this? He feels like a space alien compared to what you were just reeling off. Does he have a place for himself? We have about a minute.
1: Newsom is the most, he's a chameleon.

0: billion. If the big noise is a wealth tax, he's for it, except, oops, as you point out, he doesn't like it for California because guess what? He's still governor of that state and people are leaving the state to avoid the wealth tax. I think actually Newsom is a very poor candidate. He has far too many flip-flops to be credible. I think more likely you're going to see people rally around someone who is 100% convicted, has conviction of 100%, even if it's a far left conviction, because they're authentic. They're a Bernie Sanders type of person who really believes what they're saying. Newsom does not.
1: In 1972, Dick Daley of Chicago told the Democratic Party, if you nominate this fellow George McGovern, you've wrecked the party.
0: Mm-hmm.
1: They wrecked the party. That's the odds are they're going to do it again, Liz. There's nothing you can there's nothing you can do about it. Just get used to it. George McGovern, 2028. We don't know his name or her name yet, but it'll be George McGovern.
0: That's right.
1: Elizabeth Peake writing a Hill column, writing a Fox News column. If you don't know who George McGovern is, just
0: look it up.
1: I'm John Batchelor.
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12: ABC News, I'm Dave Packer. Structural specialists are inside the under-renovation Midtown Manhattan high-rise building that buckled at the 21st floor today. This evening, Buildings Commissioner Ahmad Tighani says that they feel confident the building is stable thanks to the emergency shoring measures that have been taking place.
13: We've been monitoring the building for many hours. They have not seen any movement. We have monitoring positions set up outside and inside the building that's allowing us to track the situation.
12: Maine Democratic Senate nominee Graham Plattner is facing calls to step down after allegations of sexual assault. Now a Maine Democratic Party official is confirming reports that Plattner's campaign has been trying to influence the process for selecting a replacement Senate nominee. CENTCOM says U.S. airstrikes hit over 80 targets tonight as a direct response to Iran's attacks on three commercial vessels transiting the Strait of Hormuz. This is ABC News.
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14: 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Dr. Martin Luther King Jr. dreamed of a nation where his children would be judged not by the color of their skin, but by the content of their character. 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America is strongest when united, not divided. 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

0: I'm John Batchelor. China, the PLAN Navy, building, building, building. Right now, the attention is on the submarine fleet because of events in these last hours. With one missile fired over the Pacific Ocean from a submarine lurking off China's coast, writes the New York Times, the country's leader, Xi Jinping, has proclaimed his determination to build a full suite of nuclear weapons, including sea-based missiles that have long been Beijing's weak spot. Captain Fennell, Jim, a very good day to you. Your note indicates you have been well-educated throughout your Navy career for the boomer fleet that China is building. What is the significance of this event? Is it coincidence that it comes a day before a critical NATO meeting in Turkey about the threat of Beijing, Moscow, Pyongyang, and we'll include Tehran against the Western Europe, especially against NATO? Good day to you, Jim.
1: Well, good day, John and Thaddeus. This launch is significant for the reasons that you mentioned in terms of being fired right before the NATO summit, but also as being talked about in the Western Pacific, it was signed within hours after Australia and Fiji signed a defense pact. It was also launched one day after the 4th of July, our 250th anniversary, and it was launched during the largest naval exercise in the world that's ongoing in Hawaiian waters called Rim of the Pacific or RIMPAC exercise. This was a submerged launch ballistic missile test launch from what we believe is a Jin-class ballistic missile submarine or SSBN. It's a type 094, and there's six of those in the Chinese inventory. Four of them, at least, are the original class. There's some debate about which ones have been extended. There may be what they call two type 094 alphas or improved classes, which upgraded from the JL-2 missile, which had a less than 8,000-kilometer range, to the JL-3 missile, which has a range of over 10,000 kilometers and has probably, according to Rick Fisher, our colleague, 12 independent reentry vehicles, maneuverable independent reentry vehicles, or MIRVs. So what was tested here on Monday is the second test of a PRC ballistic missile, nuclear ballistic missile, into the South Pacific in the last 2 years. There was a test launch in 2024 from a ground-based ICBM that went out into the South Pacific as well. And before that, the last previous launch, test launch of an ICBM or an SLBM by the People's Republic of China was in 1988 by their one and only Zhao class or a type 092 submarine that was test launched in 1988. So it had gone 36 years without testing ICBMs or SLBMs into the Pacific. And then they've done two launches in less than 2 years. So it's a pretty clear signal that they're ramping up their production or their program for sea-based deterrence, which joins their other two legs of their triad, their nuclear triad, which is the ground-based silos, which we learned in 2022, where 300 to 350 of these new silos were built in Western and Central China, and the unveiling here in the last couple of years of the H-20 strategic bomber for the PLA Air Force. So China right now is fully developing and preparing their nuclear triad to be on par with the United States and with China and to exceed us. And this test was a demonstration of that, and Chinese literature was very clear. This was about strategic deterrence, and we can talk about that next.
0: Thaddeus, you have a question for the captain.
2: Yes, Jim, you said this was on the heels of Australia and others entering a pact, the United States with NATO. Is this the Chinese sending a message to us and our allies that these alliances, as we continue to try to contain them, are becoming problematical to them and they're trying to push back?
1: I think the Chinese had this in development and that this launch was had already been scheduled. But like a lot of things that the CCP does, they use occasions like this signing of this defense pact, which was within hours of Prime Minister Albanese and the leader of Fiji signing this pact. Albanese, the Prime Minister of Australia, is in Fiji right now, or was in Fiji when this launch occurred. It was a way for China to do exactly what you said, which is to tell the region, hey, you don't try to gang up on us. Don't try to oppose us because we have tools and capabilities, even up to this most extreme layer, which is the nuclear capability. And they're not afraid to show that.
0: The missile that was fired, Jim, can it reach the continent of the United States?
1: Well, John, it's a 10,000 kilometer plus missile, this JL-3. And those are estimates from the intelligence community. But what we know is that this missile, and there was just a graphic just before we came on put out by the Taiwan General Secretary of their National Security Council, Joseph Wu, just put out a chart that shows that the missile was likely launched from the South China Sea from an area probably within 80 miles of Hong Kong, and it flew over essentially northern Luzon and by Palau, which is a U.S. Ally, and then through our U.S. territories of Guam, northern Marianas, and the federal states of Micronesia before it landed somewhere probably within 100 miles or so southeast of Nauru in the deep South Pacific. And this missile, if you take this concept of bastions, which is what the Soviet Navy had during the Cold War, where you have these areas like the Sea of Okhotsk up in the, you know, in the Far East, or up in the north in the Barents, where Soviet ballistic missile and then Russian ballistic missile submarines operate today, the idea that you operate in this protected area where your fleet can protect your ballistic missile submarine, then you can launch from there and conduct a launch against the continental United States. So right now, a launch from the South China Sea or the Yellow Sea wouldn't necessarily be able to reach all of the continental United States, but it could reach the West Coast and certainly Hawaii and Alaska. And so the goal of the Chinese would be able to have these bastion areas, not just in the South China Sea, where they've kind of created one in this last decade by taking control, literally, of the South China Sea water space with their bases that they built and their huge fleet presence, but they want to export that out into this first and second island chain area in the Philippine Sea to be able to create a bastion in that deep water where their ballistic missile submarines would be protected, but still be able to hold the United States at risk.
0: Thaddeus, you have a question.
2: So, Jim, with the Triad, the sea-based Triad is probably the weakest part, would you say? And how close are they to trying to get this on a par with us?
1: I think the sea-based part of their Triad has been historically weaker, their Air Force as well, and you could say in many ways, because they didn't really have a strategic bomber. They had the H-6 bombers that, you know, there was some speculation that they had some nuclear capability. There's debate in the IC about that. But now with the H-20, that's on progress, that capability. The land-based is certainly very developed. And now the sea-based is developed over time. If you go back to the 80s, they had a single Gulf SSB, which was a diesel-driven ballistic missile submarine, and they did some launches from the Gulf, and then they did a few launches from the Zha, the last one, as I mentioned, in 1988. And from 88 until just recently, with the development of the Jin class here in the, you know, the turn of this new century, there was, you know, assessments that they were loud and noisy and could be easily tracked by U.S. Navy submarines or other anti-submarine warfare assets. Now, what we're seeing and expecting to come out in this next year is what is called the Type 096 follow-on ballistic missile submarine. And there's been whole formations of that up in the Bohai and Huladao, which is the Navy base up there. The base at Huladao in the Bohai is their one place where they build ballistic missile and nuclear submarines. And that base has been refurbished and expanded over the last 5 years. And now they're following on with new fast attack submarines, the Type 095 and the Type 096 SSBN. And this is supposed to be orders of magnitude more quiet. It still won't probably approach the quietness of our ballistic missile submarines, but it'll make it much harder. And when you start talking about volume of platforms, when you add in China, you add in the Russian Far East ballistic missile submarine force, North Korea now is developing and has been developing one or two ballistic missiles, submarines, not nuclear powered, we don't think, but still this stretches essentially a static U.S. 7 fleet presence. Commander Task Force 74, our submarine group, Pacific, Western Pacific, they have essentially the same flatline number of boats that they had when I was on active duty and even going back, you know, a decade or so before, the last 30 years. So we're being stretched to be able to hold what they use this term, hold at risk. The idea during the Cold War is that we were able to, and some will say that we couldn't do it, but we were planning to and had desires to be able to hold Soviet ballistic missiles, submarines at risk, meaning that we would have a fast attack nuclear submarine in trail of a Soviet ballistic missile submarine. And just like Tom Clancy's Hunt for Red October, if we thought that they were going to launch ICBMs at the United States, SLBMs, we would shoot a torpedo at it before they were able to launch. Because it's only if you're in the Sea of Okhotsk or you're in the Barents and you launch a ballistic missile at the United States, you got about 32 minutes before that missile would land in Washington, D.C. And so it's a similar kind of race for time. But this, what's different today is back then we had 600 ships in our Navy when we could play around and experiment and try to hold at risk Soviet ballistic missile submarines. Today we have less than 300 ships, and we still have a number of platforms that we want to be able to track. And that puts a great strain on our fleet to be able to hold PLA Navy ballistic missile submarines at risk, even if they're a little bit louder than ours.
0: Jim, I want to make sure I heard you correctly. The flight path could have been over northern Luzon, over Guam, over northern Marianas, over the Marshalls. Did I hear you correctly? That could be the flight path.
1: Yeah, I'm looking at the chart that Joseph Wu put up, and I will send this to you. It just literally came in right before I went on. So it goes from essentially off Hong Kong through the northern Luzon and in the Bashi Channel, bracketing, going between Palau and Guam, south of Micronesia, southwest of Micronesia, southwest of the Marshalls, and then landing southeast of Nauru.
0: Jim, that's
1: about 3,000 kilometers from Australia, by the way.
0: That's our first line of defense.
1: Correct. It's a clear signal.
0: That's the U.S. Navy at Guam, right?
1: Yeah, the U.S. Navy's, we have submarines in Guam as well. So it's a very clear signal. And the other thing is, just one comment about what was in the Chinese press all day yesterday as they were commenting on this. They made it repeatedly clear that this was a test to realize their goal of strategic deterrence. And you don't use submarines. And we have to couch that with China has always, the People's Republic of China has always stated that they have a no first use policy. That is their formal position. We have a no first use policy. Well, you don't test SLBMs and then come out and say that you're doing that to demonstrate strategic deterrence, nuclear deterrence,
0: right?
1: Except that you've changed your policy and it's really in effect a first strike policy. Now, they won't say that, and they continue to deny it. But what they just demonstrated is clearly a first strike capability.
0: Captain James Fennell, United States Navy retired intelligence officer, Thaddeus McCutter, American greatness. When we come back, nuclear weapons in the Pacific. I'm John Batchelor.

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0: I'm John Batchelor with my colleagues Jim Finnell and Thaddeus McCotter, and we're examining a mystery, which is why China chose to fire an extremely hostile missile capable of carrying nuclear warheads into the first and second line of defense of the Hawaiian Islands and the U.S. possessions in the Pacific the day before a NATO meeting in Ankara, Turkey, that is to discuss arming and paying for Ukraine's pushback against Moscow, understanding that Moscow regards this as an attack by NATO, and Moscow is in alliance with China. All these things can be real or they can be make-believe, but when we come to nuclear weapons, you don't want to be wrong. Jim, I want you to restate the Chinese position on nuclear weapons. I believe that they boast of being a signatory of no first strike. Is that correct?
1: That's right, John. China, the People's Republic of China, has historically stated that they are a non-first-use nation, and that's the policy that the Chinese Communist Party follows. Non-first-use. We will not use nukes first. Additionally, they've also said we will never use nuclear weapons against a non-nuclear state. So both of those statements were challenged on Monday. First of all, you don't fire a submerged launch ballistic missile, which is designed to be stealthy to allow you to have a first or a second strike capability. And then the rhetoric that came out of the PRC press, whether it was Xinhua or Global Times, the official press from the Chinese Communist Party was, we are going to realize a strategic deterrence. And you only deter the United States by having a first strike capability. So that's clear and unambiguous in my mind. And then secondly, if you're not going to strike non-nuclear states, then why do you shoot it into an area where there's a lot of it's a nuclear-free zone is in that area. New Zealand and other nations have made that a nuclear-free zone. So they didn't obviously test the nuclear weapon, but still the intent of what they're doing is about strategic nuclear usage.
0: That is, you have a question.
2: So, Jim, this would then be in addition to the economic pressure they're putting on countries in the region, countries that may align themselves with the United States here, now adding this perhaps as another threat, another coercive arrow in their arsenal to get other nations on board to prevent their own encirclement and containment by the West?
1: Very clearly, Thaddeus, this is another layer of their efforts to be able to achieve their goal, which is to drive the United States out of the Western Pacific and maybe more areas, but immediately to drive America out of the Western Pacific. And they will use all levers of national power. And they've used conventional force structure this last two decades. As we mentioned earlier, they've built islands in the South China Sea. They're surrounding the Senkakus. They're surrounding Taiwan. They're sending carrier strike groups into the second island chain and operating even east of the second island chain last year. They're using economic power and economic coercion against nations that oppose them, intimidation like we've seen against the Philippines or Australia in certain specific areas where they're in disagreement. They use diplomatic pressure to get nations to turn away from Taiwan and recognition of Taiwan, to recognize the PRC, and to also promote Chinese propaganda into the Central and South Pacific region. And that's probably this last piece here is adding in the nuclear dimension. It's kind of from the PRC's perspective, it secures this total package or what they call comprehensive national power, CNP, this comprehensive approach that they take to a national objective. It goes across all spectrums of governance.
0: Captain, we have a minute. What do you recommend Indo-PACOM do to respond to this provocation? You have a minute.
1: Well, one of the things we have to do as a nation is decide where we're going to put the majority of our resources. And we need to start plussing up our naval force structure in the Western Pacific. That's the first thing I would do. In terms of a statement, I would highlight and comment on the exercise that's going on in Hawaii with the Rim of the Pacific that shows that despite their demonstration, we're still unified with a lot of allies that they don't have. And then I think third, it's even possible that we have our own nuclear capabilities and flights with B-2s out into the region, just a flight through, would send a signal that, hey, we saw what you did, and we have a big stick as well. My bigger, as President Trump said to Kim Jong-un a couple of years ago, you know, my button's bigger than your button. And some people would see that as very escalatory, but I think it's something that has to be demonstrated to the PRC, that we're not going to back down.
0: Not taking tea in the Forbidden City, you mean? Is that where you're going here?
1: Right.
0: The U.S. Navy has a response. We wait. It's been 24 hours. Captain James Fennell is the beginning of the response. That is McCutter, American Greatness. I'm John Batchelor.
3: 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Kicking back? Taking it easy? We believe it looks a little different. Fighting for all veterans. Making sure they get the benefits and care they've earned. Rebuilding communities after disaster strikes. And adapting to support today's veterans. Meeting them where they are. VFW. Still leading. Still advancing. Still serving. Get involved at stillserving.org.
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6: 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Well, now, there's a place where you can meet them fast. 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

0: I'm John Batchelor. NATO 2026, meeting in Ankara, the capital of Turkey. I welcome Mary Kissel, former senior advisor to the Secretary of State, Mr. Pompeo, member of the Hudson Institute, to comment on NATO gathering in Turkey to discuss, well, they've got problems not only in their part of the hemisphere, but in the western part of the hemisphere as well. Troubles in the Pacific, troubles in the Gulf of, in the Straits of Hormuz, certainly trouble in the Bekaa Valley, and trouble in Ukraine along the rivers of Russia and the frontier of NATO, trouble in all directions. So what does NATO do? It offers money, and that's a good start. Mary, a very good evening to you. The last years, it's been revealed that the NATO countries have not been pulling their weight in the Cold War and afterwards. And now there are announcements that they're going to do catch up. Is it adequate, Mary? Do we need an explanation for them why they let it go so long? Good evening to you.
1: Good evening to you, John. It's always great to be with you. NATO is a very important institution, and I just want to start there because I think there's been a lot of question marks about whether or not this is an organization that the United States should fund or operationally support. And it's found, as you imply in your opening, new vigor, new life, new urgency for its mission as a defensive alliance, given Vladimir Putin's China and Iran-backed aggression in Ukraine and hybrid warfare against the continent of Europe and the UK. For many generations now, Republican and Democrat presidents have urged our European partners to meet their funding commitments. If you'll recall back in 2014, the Wales commitment required NATO members to spend about 2% of its GDP, I believe, on defense spending. They now exceed that. And actually, because, again, of the Russian aggression, we have three European NATO members spending more than even we do as a percent of GDP on defense, namely Poland, Lithuania, Latvia. That makes sense because they stand facing Russian aggression right across their borders and sometimes within their borders. Recall the errant missiles that have been shot into Poland. So I think President Trump should get a lot of credit for putting this issue of mutual defense and European responsibilities front and center. I think he also deserves credit for raising hemispheric protection. He, of course, talked about the necessity of using Greenland more strategically, even if he puts it rather ineptly. But he also deals with very troublesome partners like Turkey, which has really not been helpful, buying Russian air defense systems and cozying up to Islamists and the Muslim Brotherhood and Tehran. And so, you know, I would expect to see the president try to make nice with Erdogan, as is his practice, although I'm not sure that that is going to be a productive approach, given Ankara's behavior, particularly over the last year. And also, John, I'd be remiss if I didn't add that President Trump is, I think, very rightly frustrated with the lack of NATO support for his campaign against Tehran, because ultimately, the nations that are most threatened by the Islamic Republic, the world's largest state sponsor of terrorism, are not just the people of Iran and Israel, which Tehran has vowed to eradicate, but of course the nations of Europe, as Iran demonstrated shooting its ballistic missiles to a capacity that I think surprised even those in the Pentagon with the geographic reach, which extended all the way northwest to Britain and all the way south to our base at Diego Garcia.
0: Vladimir Putin says he's at war with NATO. Does NATO recognize that strange threat?
1: Oh, absolutely. I think Mark Rutte, who is now the Secretary General of NATO, is very capable and realistic diplomat, much like his predecessors. For some reason, NATO always tends to have more responsible, mature leadership than other international organizations. He has seen the Russian threat in sharp relief. He is encouraging his counterparts to move faster, to backfill some of the U.S. capabilities that we would like to move out of Europe and into the Asian theater. I think the challenge, as always, with Europe is that they've allowed their industrial capacity to atrophy. Look, just to give you one example at how, you know, Chinese dumping is really hollowing out the German automotive industry. Now, you might say, well, Mary, I know you don't really need to make Audis and drive them into war, but you do, if you do allow that sort of production, say, Volkswagen, which just engaged in some very deep job cuts in Germany, you lose that capability to make, industrial parts, small, medium, and large, and you lose the expertise. And that's something that they have to recapture and do it quickly. One bright spot, of course, is Ukraine, which, again, because of the existential threat to its existence, has moved quickly and really impressively to build a new kind of industrial capacity to wage asymmetric warfare, to use their advantages to protect their geography. And that is something that NATO is trying very hard to learn from, that we're trying very hard to learn from. Ukraine is now exporting those capabilities to raise money to fund even more innovation and defense capabilities. I think it's a great case study. But, the European nations, I think, until they're attacked directly, may not want to make the political sacrifices necessary to redirect funds from their overweening welfare states into their defense sector. And ultimately, John, that's the root of the problem. European leaders have relied on the U.S. defense umbrella, taken that capital from their citizens that they otherwise would have spent on defense, and just bought their votes with universal health care, with generous vacation packages, generous maternity leaves. That's all very nice. I like those things too. But, national defense is the preeminent priority, the ultimate goal of any sovereign state. And they've really neglected that capability, and Russia is testing it.
0: Now, a detail. Over these last days, and this is very odd, BBC reported that U.S. intelligence had informed Donald Tusk and the Polish leadership that Russia was threatening to attack Poland. It's odd, Mary. It doesn't fit any particular puzzle. It's a piece that I can't fit in. But it is Russia making extreme remarks during a time of warfare. Is NATO conducting itself accordingly? Fundraising is terrific. Building the industrial base is terrific, but that's not the immediate threat. It's to Poland. What to do with it? What would look as if NATO's taking it seriously?
1: Well, if you take the lessons of Ukraine, what we might have done is sent NATO troops to the border. And as we do in Korea, we station, physical people next to the aggressor, really to serve as a deterrent, meaning if you attack our people, then, you're attacking us, not just, South Korea or Ukraine. We haven't really wanted to do that. There's no appetite politically in the United States to sacrifice, human life. There's no appetite in NATO to do it. We could, restart troop rotations into Poland. We could, come up with trade arrangements where we encourage capital investment into their industrial base. You have new NATO members, Sweden and Finland. We could learn from them
0: Yeah,
1: in what they have
0: Finland's
1: done.
0: alarmed. They're speaking out. Yes, of all the NATO nations, the first to speak is Finland, and then Estonia and the Baltics. They're on the front line.
1: And recall too, Finland knows very well what Russian aggression looks like, and are very capable, not just in terms of their ability to fight in the Arctic, but in understanding the Russian strategic intent. And the Poles understand it too. This is why you see the increase in spending on Russia's border. Now, Putin also has another goal, which is a non-military, which is to create diplomatic rifts between the United States and our NATO partners. And so that is the potential threat here, I think, is that he starts to test NATO with the margins, taking little slices of Moldova or sending troops in to get a greater chunk of Georgia or, I'm just spitballing here, but just to see how we react. That's been his MO in the past, and there's no reason to expect that to change. And I really do worry that if he mounted a more serious test of NATO, that we might not respond in a aggressive enough way to deter him for future larger attacks.
0: Staying in the general region, The Strait of Hormuz is not open, Mary. There's been an attack on a Saudi tanker and a Qatar tanker in these last hours. Is that NATO's task, or does it see itself as strictly European affairs?
1: Well, NATO has, in the past, deployed troops as far away as Afghanistan, so it certainly has the capability to do so. The Strait of Hormuz is critical to many European nations that import energy and other kinds of commodities through the strait. So strategically, it certainly is in NATO's purview. I think the reluctance to participate in the Iran mission it happened for a couple of reasons. First of all, because I don't think the White House is very good at alliance building and alliance management. They didn't give our partners a heads up. Now, they may have had operational reasons to do that. They didn't want it to leak. But that also speaks to alliance management. If you haven't cultivated a good enough relationship that you can't plan and trust your partner, well, that's an even bigger problem. So, number one, they weren't alerted. And two, they in their domestic political domains, these leaders don't see it as in their interest to cooperate with the United States. And that's a really terrible, short-sighted. Europe will eventually pay for that. But you're right, John. The Iranians have made the strait the issue and taken attention away from the nuclear program. And that is not a good thing. I think the most hopeful interpretation in the U.S. side is that President Trump is waiting until we're past the midterms to take kinetic action again. I don't know if that's true. I think he just doesn't like kinetic action, and he has to explore the limits of diplomacy. But in the meantime, it's eroding our deterrence, because the more that the Iranians act out, they just sent one of the representatives to Yemen to reestablish the relationship with the Houthis, for instance. That's another domain, the Bab el-Mandeb. The more they do that, the more we allow them to do these things, the more deterrence our deterrence erodes.
0: Mary Kissel, former senior advisor to the Secretary of State, Mr. Pompeo, now at the Hudson Institute. We're going to Asia, where Mary spent many years for the Wall Street Journal editorial page. There's big trouble in Asia from the PRC's PLA Navy. I'm John Batchelor.
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0: I'm John Batchelor with Mary Kissel, former senior advisor to the Secretary of State, Mr. Pompeo, the first Trump term, and now at the Hudson Institute. In these last hours, you will see a report that a PRC, PLA Navy, Boomer, that's a nuclear submarine that fires nuclear missiles if it wants to, called a Boomer, from the South China Sea, fired a missile capable of 10,000 kilometers across northern Luzon, across Palau, across the northern Marianas, across the Marshalls, toward Fiji and Australia, somewhere in that zone. That is an act of provocation. This missile is meant to represent intimidation, and it does. Question is, the timing. Was it a coincidence that it was the day before the NATO meeting? Was it a coincidence that the Prime Minister of Australia was in Fiji signing a mutual pact with the government in Fiji? Is it a coincidence that that missile flew by, if not over, Guam, the naval base in the northern Pacific? The administration has been keen on a trade deal with China. What I'm looking at right now is the fact of China using a provoking moment, perhaps coincidentally with the fact that RIMPAC is underway in Hawaii, perhaps not. Mary, how to read this from your understanding of the State Department? Do we pretend that it was a coincidence? Do we pretend that China's not intimidating our allies in the Pacific?
1: Well, the answer is no. We have to recognize reality. We have to talk about it publicly. We have to educate the American people about the severity and the breadth of the threat that Beijing poses. It makes it even that much more important to tighten our alliances in the region and to eject Chinese influence from the Pacific Islands, something that, you know, our colleague Cleo Pascal has been writing volumes about over years. It makes it that much more important that we speed up the deployment of our troops and capabilities in the Philippines, et cetera, John. We have to confront this, be honest about it, and act expeditiously to counter this threat. And there should be consequences. If there are no consequences for these actions, China will simply keep doing it, increase the tempo, and the threat will become even worse. So we either confront it now, or we're going to have a much, much greater threat in the future.
0: Also, in the China Daily, they pointed to this missile test as a sea-based deterrence. Mary, that's the talk of first strike. That's not the talk of counterstrike. This is odd, Mary, given in the midst of these negotiations over rare earths, over tariffs, the visit by the president to Beijing, the expectation that Xi Jinping will visit the United States sometime later this year. You spent many years in Asia. Am I overcooking this? Should I back off?
1: No. And why are we having Chairman Xi visit the United States and afford him all of this pomp and circumstance and propaganda if he's not doing what we want him to do, namely, simply just give us fair and reciprocal treatment on trade, not to threaten his neighbors? Why would we reward him? What message are we sending him? And why do we still believe there's some, you know, a golden trade deal to be had here? China's economy is shrinking. It is closing. They are turning toward partners. They're looking more like North Korea than they are toward a Thailand. And we need to be aware of that and talk about that. I think our private sector gets that. FDI, foreign direct investment, is way down. But somehow the federal government of the United States hasn't gotten that message yet. And it will, I hope, in the future. But in the meantime, again, the more that we indulge, pacify, appease,

0: the more emboldened Xi Jinping will be to pursue his own interests.
1: Mary Kissel was a former senior advisor to the Secretary of State, Mr. Pompeo, in the first Trump term, observing all these signals, which is why I come to Mary with what the headlines say and then ask, what the heck does that mean? The Chinese missile test needs much more attention in the coming days, much more. Needs an answer from Indo-PACOM eventually. I'm John Batchelor.

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10: ABC News, I'm Dave Packer. Growing calls for Maine Democrat Graham Plattner to drop out of a Senate race following new claims of sexual assault. The state's Democratic Party confirmed reports that Plattner's campaign has been trying to influence the process for selecting a replacement Senate nominee, but the Plattner camp is saying at no point has the campaign tried to put its finger on the scale. In New York City, Building Commissioner Ahmed Tegani confirmed Tuesday night that ongoing efforts to temporarily stabilize an under-construction buckling high-rise in Midtown Manhattan are going well.
11: We have been able to bring in a plan and materials to stabilize the impacted floors and looking to extend that stability plan to other parts of the building.
10: The U.S. escalating tensions with Iran and Tuesday launching new strikes after they say neutral ships were targeted in the Strait of Hormuz. This is ABC News.
12: 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But the brutal murder of Laken Riley by an illegal immigrant shook the nation. 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

0: I'm John Batchelor. I welcome Joseph Sternberg, member of the editorial board of the Wall Street Journal. He writes political economics. I welcome him to the show, to America. Joe has been several years overseas living in London. He's now living in another capital that we know very well, Washington, D.C. And what's important here, in addition to the fact that having Joe home safe and sound, is that he can note the ironies on both sides of the Atlantic. We come to an irony established by the Federal Reserve Governor Christopher Waller in a recent speech about what drove the inflation spike of 2002 that made the American economy stagger for several years and may have led to presidential contests decided against the Democrats and for the Republicans. May have. All of this is speculative. However, Joe for some time has been following the causes for the Federal Reserve to have missed that spike in interest rate and not to have moved more precipitously before it became out of hand. Joe, it's like a detective story. You've established in you're the Seamus here, following the lead. Mr. Waller says it was the dot plot, forward guidance that stayed the hand of the Federal Reserve. Is that an adequate explanation? Good evening to you.
1: Hey, John. Well, there are a couple interesting things going on here, because remember, the backdrop for all of this is the fact that the Federal Reserve has a new chairman, Kevin Warsh, and he is interested in, I think, a bunch of intellectual pursuits that are really important for the Fed, one of which is going to be trying to understand exactly how it is that Fed economists and the Federal Reserve's economic models of the economy missed that the inflation was really entrenching itself in 2021 and 22. And then there's this related question about forward guidance, how the Fed communicates with markets and the public, and what officials say about the direction that Fed policy is likely to go. So Governor Christopher Waller recently has delivered a speech where he wades into some of this, and he suggests that there may have been some problems with the interaction between forward guidance and the commitments that the statements that the Fed had made to markets about its possible future course of policy, and that may, under some circumstances, have made the Fed a little reluctant to change course too quickly when they started worrying the inflation was coming in. And I think the main thing that's notable about this is not that Governor Waller, or for that matter, Chairman Warsh, are settling any of these questions right now. It's more a matter that we're starting to see a more vigorous debate about some of these things here. And so that is a sign that some of these discussions are starting at the Fed. And I think that that's going to be very important for them moving forward, because if they can get a better understanding of the mistakes that they've made over the past few years, they have some hope of avoiding some of those mistakes in the future.
0: And so you'll accept this as a contribution to the solution, but not the solution itself. Is that correct?
1: Yes, and Kevin Warsh has said that he wants to have vigorous discussions and debates about these issues. So I think that it's healthy if we're seeing signs that that is happening. And I think that if you take a step back and you look at Governor Waller's speech overall, he was saying it was an interesting discussion of some of the circumstances where he thinks that forward guidance, that the Fed communicating with markets can be useful, and some of the circumstances where he thinks maybe it isn't as useful. And we should expect more of that kind of discussion moving forward.
0: London. What you left behind was total confusion, Joe, and I don't have you to go to now, so I'm going to go to the stateside Sternberg, not the European side Sternberg. Britain wants to change its prime minister again. This is either 9 and 10 years or 8 and 9 years. I can't remember. They're racking them up here. Is there any reason to believe the most recent change is going to solve the problem? Because it suggests that they keep changing the manager, but there's something wrong in the team.
1: Yeah, that does seem to be what's going on here. So to catch everyone up, Keir Starmer, the current prime minister from the Labour Party, has announced that he is going to step down. This is because Labour Party politicians and a lot of the grassroots members have become convinced that they need a new leader. Keir Starmer's popularity has been plummeting in the opinion polls. The Labour Party itself is under pressure from both the left and the right whenever they have elections. I think that the problem is that for both Labour and the Conservative Party that was in power for 14 years leading up to 2024, it's very easy for them to think that the problem is personality. And so their hope now is that if they can bring in a more charismatic politician, such as Andy Burnham, the former mayor of Manchester, is the front runner. In fact, the only runner to replace Keir Starmer right now. And the hope is if you can bring in a more charismatic personality, that might revive the party's fortunes. They aren't really grappling with the fact that they might have a policy problem. I think that neither of the two traditional major parties has been able to offer explanation for why they think that the economy is not succeeding at the moment, or a theory of what they would do to turn things around. So Britain is caught in this trap of very personality-driven politics that often isn't actually about anything.
0: My observation from way outside each week was that the British public is tolerant of taxes in a way that the American public is not, and to my mind, it never has been. But that might be inaccurate. Are they tolerant of taxes? Do they suffer them? Do they believe they're well-timed? What is their opinion of the Chancellor of the Exchequer, Ms. Reeves, was ready to tax anything that moved?
1: Well, I think British voters are accustomed to paying higher taxes than Americans are, and generally are more tolerant of that than American voters would be. But I think that the problem that they are running into now is that successive administrations, both Conservative and Labour, have raised taxes in ways that are more obvious to voters than traditionally that have been. You know, for example, increasing the payroll tax is a very noticeable increase that both parties have resorted to. And also, they're starting to increase taxes in a way that really dents economic activity. So they raise the payroll tax, and then the labor market is soft because you're taxing labor more aggressively. So I think that voters are starting to wake up to the fact that the solution to the country's problems, it's not necessarily just to increase taxes. People are realizing that the middle class is generally going to end up paying when you do that. And they have now increased taxes to the point where it really is starting to bite into economic activity. And voters are noticing that. But I think the problem is that those voters still want the generous welfare state benefits. It's just that they are very far behind the curve in understanding the sacrifices you have to be prepared to pay if you're going to go down that road.
0: My memory of the welfare state is the very first controversy Ms. Reeves ran into. I believe they wanted to suspend the subsidies paid to elderly people for heating in the winter. Do I remember that correctly? It can sound absurd.
1: Oh yeah. So, I mean, they've run into trouble, trying to rationalize those winter fuel subsidies, because apparently you can't means test any of that or it becomes a political lightning rod. They've tried to reform welfare programs for working age disabled people, many of whom may not actually be so disabled they couldn't work if the benefits weren't available. But there's been political pushback to all of those, but there's also pushback on the taxes. So I think that some of this is a political leadership problem where no one is explaining to voters what you have to do to square some of these circles. But part of it also is that the voters just haven't really decided what they want from the government and what they're prepared to pay to get it.
0: Labor came in saying it was going to solve NHS. They had a lot of other promises, too, and immigration being one of them. But solving NHS, what does that mean? Does that translate to America?
1: Well, we're talking about the National Health Service here, which is free at point of service for British people, but imposes enormous costs through the government. So you end up paying for it and then some in your tax bills. And no, they haven't really been able to reform it because, again, politically, voters seem strangely resistant to the idea of any reform that would reduce the government's role in healthcare. And of course, there is an enormous vested interest because the NHS is such a large unionized employer. So that also has become a third rail in British politics. But it's really difficult to see how you can get the government finances to work unless you have reformed it.
0: And immigration. I didn't leave the least to last. I left the biggest to last. Britain can't solve immigration. Labour couldn't. The Conservatives can't. France can't. The EU can't. Everybody can't solve immigration. You lived there. Why is it, Joe? Is it geography? They can't cut off the ability to cross the Mediterranean or the English Channel? What is the problem?
1: I think the problem is that politically it becomes very difficult to deal with a lot of the pull factors, such as the very generous welfare benefits that even illegal migrants can end up claiming while they are trying to sort through the legal process. And you know, there's a lot of resistance to that, and then there's a lot of legal resistance to deporting people even after the courts have determined that they don't have a right to be in the country, because, you know, over the years, Britain, along with a lot of European countries, has signed itself up to various human rights laws that courts interpret in ways that I think voters increasingly just find intolerable. So, again, you have this real problem where you have activist networks that have developed to try to exploit loopholes in the system, and it is producing an outcome that politically is actually very bad for the cause of, you know, freer migration, because people don't trust that anyone in the government is heeding common sense on some of these illegal migration issues. And I think Labour has found itself, you know, the Labour Party administration of Keir Starmer has found it very difficult to deal with this, because they are still bound up in a lot of these legal apparatuses, such as the asylum application system and the rest of it. You know, they haven't been able to solve that. So it becomes difficult to solve the problem of too many people coming.
0: Do they want to solve it? Because there's a culture war going on here between those who can be violent in the street and those who want law and order. Is there a solution, or are we looking at a division that's permanent?
1: Well, I think that definitely at the top level, politicians like Keir Starmer, the Home Secretary Shabana Mahmood, probably understand that you do need to have some kind of settlement on this issue, just as a matter of Labour's political survival. But I think that there's a large activist class, and then also a far left progressive flank within Labour that would find it ideologically offensive to start deporting people or to crack down on asylum applications or the rest of it. So Labour finds itself internally divided in that way, and that makes it very difficult for them to try to solve the problem too.
0: We're coming home to America with Joseph Sternberg, member of the editorial board of the Wall Street Journal. He writes political economics, and now we're going to meet Europe in America. I'm John Batchelor.
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0: I'm John Batsy with my colleague and friend Joseph Sternberg of the editorial board of the Wall Street Journal. Momentarily, the U.S. has been the focus of passion around the world because of the World Cup. Europeans traveling to America for the first time or the 10th time are testifying to enjoying themselves now and again. There's one video that comes up now and again of a young woman with a British accent biting into an In-N-Out burger, a triple burger. I've never eaten such a thing, but I'm told that you better be a younger person with a strong heart to get through it. But in any event, she brightens after the first bite and says, I'm not leaving. So it looks out the window at the sunset, so we presume she's in California. But in any event, it's a joyous moment, and it illustrates something that Joseph has discovered about Europeans in America, that they find America, well, you use the word earnest. Is that the same as dour, Joe?
1: Yeah, I think that, this has been an interesting moment for reflecting on the differences between the two places. Because, I mean, John, you and I have talked about the material prosperity difference and the fact that America has really pulled ahead of Europe in that regard. But, you know, there's also a cultural aspect to this. And I think that one interesting phenomenon that you're noticing is that a lot of our European guests are commenting on how cheerful Americans are, how helpful they are. But I think that a way of thinking about that is that also Americans are kind of serious. I mean, there's a seriousness of purpose or a literalness about America, a lack of cynicism in the way that Americans often interact with each other and the rest of the world, which is very different from what you encounter in Europe. And I think that it's a noticeable trait of America that also explains some of our political differences. There's less of a wink and a nod about aspects of public life in America than there is in Europe right now.
0: Let's go to some of the remarks that you parade. Americans take everything literally. They think this. Americans are always talking about God. Yes, guilty. And something about the freedom thing. Is this strange language to them? They've watched our television shows.
1: Yeah, what they find unusual about all of this is that we actually believe these things. Because I think that, you know, if you spend a lot of time, traveling around Europe talking about Europeans, I think that a sense of cynicism has set in a lot of corners of European culture in ways people don't fully appreciate. There's a lot of cynicism about religion, for example. There's a lot of cynicism about politics or general ideology. There's an enormous amount of cynicism in Europe about the idea of patriotism. America is still preserving a sense of earnestness about a lot of these things that explains why Americans fundamentally tend to see the world in a very different way from Europeans. It's because we haven't yet, at least, caught that cynicism disease to the same extent.
0: The attendance of church or the, as you say, the earnestness of our politics, does that strike them as unnecessary, as arbitrary, as phony? How do they respond? Because we really do get wrapped up into politics and God suddenly. Every 2 years, bang, bang, bang, you can count on it like a clock.
1: I think it just seems very surprising to them. They have I think in psychology, you can talk about the theory of mind, which is your ability to understand how another person might be thinking, even if that person thinks in a different way from you, how you do. And I think that Europeans struggle with having a theory of mind in terms of how, you know, Americans do take religious belief very seriously. It's not a cynical exercise or a wink and a nod thing for a lot of Americans. It's a sincere belief. And I think that that sincerity is the thing that Europeans increasingly find difficult to fathom about American culture, about American life, about the way we Americans view the rest of the world.
0: Do they regard our nationalism as dangerous?
1: Well, I think that they tend to because they don't have the same sense that patriotism can be a healthy instinct that a lot of Americans would. I think that Europeans have come to view patriotism as something that is primarily negative or destructive. And so I think that there is increasingly a lack of understanding about the positive role that patriotism can play in American life, or how you can have a form of patriotism that will not be as destructive as some of the ultra-nationalism that you saw in Europe in the first half of the 20th century.
0: How about the observation that we're them? just, you know, 9 or 8 generations later. Does that weigh on them when they make these generalizations? We're the same people?
1: Well, I think it's an interesting observation I've made moving on both sides of the Atlantic, is that I think both Americans and Europeans tend to assume that because there is that element of shared lineage or history, that we might be more alike than we actually are. So my sense has generally been that people on both sides are a bit surprised that we are not more alike than we are. But I think it's important to understand that these big cultural divisions have developed between Europe and the U.S., particularly in our public life, and they're turning out to be very persistent. We are not becoming more European, at least not yet.
0: Now, theoretically, they were here for the World Cup. Is it adequate to say we're baseball and they're not? They're football and we're not? Is that okay with both sides? There is no put down there.
1: Yeah, I mean, I think that there's an understanding that culturally on some of these issues, we're just going to be very different. I mean, Americans are happy to embrace new things, which is why you've been seeing these enormous viewership numbers for the World Cup soccer, even though Americans aren't really soccer people in the way that Europeans or others are. But I think that people know that these differences persist.
0: Joseph Sternberg, what Joe's saying is we don't understand the art of the corner kick. You betcha we don't, although the ball does get twisty. Joseph Sternberg, member of the editorial board of the Wall Street Journal. He writes political economics, and he's now stateside to write what he used to write, Atlanticide. I'm John Batchelor.
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5: I know that hiring can be challenging. You sort through tons of resumes and you get too many so-so applicants. You're just waiting for someone to match your role perfectly. Well, now, there's a place where you can meet them

0: I'm John Batchelor. I welcome my friend and colleague, Gregory Copley. He is the editor and publisher emeritus of Defense and Foreign Affairs. However, he is also the author, along with his colleagues, of routine articles covering the strategy of the earth, strategic-policy.com. It's where to follow Gregory's reporting. And we begin with fresh information from South China Sea, from East Asia. It's alarming if you will get upset about Chinese provocation of the whole of the Pacific Rim. Within these last hours, a Chinese boomer, that's a missile boat, designated 094, fired a missile capable of 10,000 kilometers downrange, giving an advance notice to Japan and some other members of the countries where it might pass. Downrange over northern Luzon, over Palau, over northern Marianas, over the Federated States of Micronesia, towards the Solomons, towards Fiji, into the nuclear-free zone of the Pacific. Why? They tested it on a date that's suggestive that they had a reason. The day before NATO was to meet in Ankara, Turkey, the moment that Prime Minister Albanese of Australia was visiting Fiji for an important document to be signed. At the same time, there is an exercise of the Russian and Chinese fleet listing submarines that participated, but not this submarine, the 094. Maybe. It's not given a name. So it wasn't part of the exercise. Gregory, the information from Taiwan is that this was meant as a provocation. The information from the New York Times is that Xi was looking to establish his credibility as a threat in the Pacific. How do you read the timing? How do you read the event? Good evening to you, Gregory.
1: Good evening, John. Well, in fact, perfect timing for Xi Jinping. He has been suffering enormously domestically. He is losing control, literally, of the PLA completely. What remnants he attempted to regain control over. He's losing control of the leadership within the struggle within the Communist Party of China. So he has to look credible. He attempted a couple of days visit to North Korea recently, in which he was basically talked down to and insulted. He's come back. He's got a situation where you've got the RIMPAC exercises underway. This is the Rim of the Pacific, where all of the Pacific powers aligned with the United States are participating, and that's going off very well. You've got, as you said, the NATO talks going on in Turkey. So if you haven't sent a message to the West to say that the PRC is strategically unable to be ignored, then this was the opportunity. Now, the Type 94 submarine, the Jin-class submarine, SLBM, a submarine launched ballistic missile submarine known as a Boomer or an SSBN, they've got six of these. They've got two more building, despite the fact that they're pretty noisy, primitive machines. They do have a sufficient size to carry a large missile and a large warhead. It's a single warhead ballistic missile. It's literally an ICBM launched from a submarine. So it's got a good deal of range. But the launch platform itself, the 94s, are very vulnerable because of their noise and size and the like and other emissions. So they won't likely use those outside of the first island chain. They'll be way too vulnerable. As you and I have discussed, the Type 94 is probably a first strike weapon. In other words, a deterrent weapon, which China would have to use in its first nuclear strike, knowing that they wouldn't survive beyond that because a retaliatory strike from, say, the United States would find them and sink them very rapidly. And the anti-submarine warfare capabilities of Japan and Australia would also find and destroy them very quickly. So this was a gesture from a large dinosaur, if you like, to show that it has very damaging nuclear weapons, can launch them at a long distance. And it also, by landing it, splashing it in a nuclear-free zone, which is the Pacific Islands Forums, a group of countries have declared that area a nuclear-free zone. It was a pointed message that they are going to be punished, if you like, for going back to the West. bearing in mind that the Solomon Islands, which Beijing had successfully co-opted a few years ago, is now back in the pro-US, pro-Australia camp. So that's very, very significant. So this had lots of meaning. It was very cheap. They haven't had a test of a submarine launched ballistic missile for many years, so they needed to do that, especially given the fact that there have been reports that many of the missiles within the PRC's inventory have been allowed to waste away or have been tampered with in some way. Now, there were two launches apparently scheduled, and I think that, and the Japanese sources confirmed this, that there was a thought that it could be launched either from the Yellow Sea or from the South China Sea. And I think that's a sign of Chinese weakness. I think they said, well, we'll launch two of them. And I think that's in case one of them didn't work. So and it's been so long since they've tested it that that's a valid criterion. So the first launch, however, did work from the Jin-class submarine. So they didn't need to do this, the second launch, either that or the second launch didn't work out, the one from the Yellow Sea. So it's not really profound. It's a signal that Xi is not going to tolerate any further degradation of his image. But what does it mean? It means that, yes, in a time of conflict, the PLA Navy could launch from the shallows, if you like, of the coastal seas around China, could launch, if they get in fast enough, could launch a strike against Guam or against something in the South Pacific or Japan, of course. Now, clearly what this means is that the Japanese, the Australians and the Americans, as well as the Taiwanese, obviously, will be looking for these vessels and tracking them unremittingly from the first days of any heightened tension, and will attempt to take them out before they could even launch that first strike. So, it's not a done deal that this is an unstoppable weapon. It's a very stoppable weapon.
0: Is it significant, Gregory, that the New York Times in the second paragraph, this is Chris Buckley reporting, writes, the missile test on Monday came after China's military has been battered for years by mass removals of commanders accused of corruption and disloyalty. A very strange sentence unless you have some understanding of who Xi has removed and why. Are they telling us they know what we've been talking about and they just don't write it directly? China would know what they're talking about.
1: Oh, yes. Well, the fact is that it's I think, an obvious comment to make that the PLA Navy and the PLA Rocket Forces have both undergone major changes in command-level structures over the past 3 to 4 years, and it's not been resolved yet. In fact, we've seen in the last week or so more senior party officials being removed, and not necessarily by Xi. In fact, quite the contrary. These have been very much, we've been seeing the removal of Xi loyalists, which shows that he's not in direct control of too much at all. So the New York Times is not wrong with that, and it does highlight the fact that the political command of the rocket forces is, whether naval or land-based, is not secure in some ways. It doesn't mention the amount of corruption which has been seen in the rocket forces and in the Navy, which contributed to the reports of unreliability of major Chinese strategic weapon systems.
0: Too many nuclear-capable peers, too little time. We rush immediately to the frontier of NATO. Gregory Copley, Defense and Foreign Affairs and strategic-policy.com. I'm John Batchelor.
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0: I'm John Batson with Gregory Copley. I read from a BBC report within these last days. Poland's Prime Minister, Mr. Tusk, has said the country was preparing for, quote, various scenarios, and that the coming months could be critical concerning the threat from Russia. That the U.S. intelligence has communicated, and the BBC has reported, that Russia is threatening Poland on the frontier of NATO. At the same time, there is another report that the Finnish Prime Minister and his government, newest members of NATO to my knowledge that exist, say that Russia's getting ready to attack and we want something to happen. NATO's meeting in Ankara right now. I don't see the headlines dominated by Russia threats, but I'm certain on these, the basis of the BBC report, that, and nobody said BBC's just blown off steam, that Russia's decided in some fashion to threaten Poland. Why? I don't have that, Gregory. Things are not going well on the front. The deep strikes have stripped out 28% at least of their refining capabilities. There's rationing going on for gas, for petrol. They use diesel. The Crimean government has declared itself in a state of emergency because of the cutoffs of their resupply. And the deep strike of the drones is everywhere, not just striking refineries. They're striking trucks, for heaven's sake. So what does it mean that they threaten Poland, the one country you don't want to mess around with?
1: Well, the BBC is on a par with Poland and Finland in its knee-jerk reaction to the reports of a Russian threat. Poland and Finland have justification

0: this is a member of the Duma. And he said that he was crude about it, but he essentially said, we'll blow up half of Finland, which, Gregory, that reminds me of the Winter War, boasting by the Soviets before they ran into the buzzsaw that was the Finnish resistance. Now, certainly the Duma knows that history. Certainly the Kremlin knows that history. So how do they gain by threatening Finland and Poland, the two big dogs that are going to fight?
1: Well, I don't think they were actually threatening either of them. I think the bluster is more from the Russian side as a saving of face, because they're being provoked, certainly, by this NATO conference and the incredible Western European paranoia about Russia, which has not really been justified. Russia is not in a position to stage a major war against any NATO country, particularly if it's clear that such a war would invoke Article 5 of the NATO, the North Atlantic Treaty, which would mean that all of NATO would have to become involved in resisting such a threat. So Russia is not going to do that. It is not in a position to do that. It hasn't even really decided what it's going to do about Ukraine. Yes, Putin wants to end the war. He could have taken extremely punitive action against the Western Ukrainian regions, the political regions, Odessa and the like, but has refrained from doing that through this war. Yes, there have been drone attacks and air attacks and the like, but he hasn't done what Ukraine itself has done, which has been to launch, if you like, unrestricted war against civil targets throughout much of Russia using drones. So, Russia is sort of holding back, not knowing what to do. It will not, I think, attempt anything against Western Europe. Yes, it may respond to provocations from Finland, but I don't think Finland would be crazy enough to do anything because the rest of NATO would urge it to be cautious. Yes, everyone will agree to defending the borders, but not necessarily to anything really provocative. So I think this is literally agitation propaganda, if you like, which is designed to come out during the NATO summit, including the statement by the Russian Duma official, who carries no official portfolio. The fact that he's on the National Security Committee doesn't mean that he decides policy. He certainly can reflect the Duma's view, which he may not represent, to the executive, namely the presidency in Russia. But he's, as meaningless as some senator in the States or or congressman making a threatening remark about Russia from his perspective. It doesn't bind the country. It's not a national level threat. There is no build-up of Russian forces vis-a-vis NATO. NATO itself is entirely disorganized, needs to portray the existence of a threat to bring the United States back to support NATO. And so everybody's got some skin in this game from a propaganda point of view, but it doesn't mean that there is an imminent conflict in that region.
0: Putin's speech Sunday a week said difficulties. Petrol rationing is difficulties, Gregory. That's not about being popular. That's about people not having confidence that they can drive or that they can deliver with their trucks. That can't be nothing for Putin. We know that he's under pressure from the right. We know that. We know that he's under pressure from the public to end the conflict in Ukraine. Why not? But he's not moving in any fashion. Is that significant, or is he that secure?
1: Well, he's certainly more secure than almost any Western leader. So that's a starting point. He knows he's not in a position to broaden the war, doesn't want to give the West an excuse to unite against him. I think he's very happy with the fact that the West has been distracted in Iran and that the US itself is considering withdrawal from NATO, or at least lessening its on-ground presence in Europe. So he doesn't want to do anything to rock that boat, that's for sure.
0: All right, we're headed to Iran. Gregory Copley, I'm John.

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4: ABC News, I'm Sherry Preston. President Trump saying at the NATO summit this morning in Ankara, Turkey, that in his view, the memorandum of understanding on a ceasefire in Iran is finished.
5: As far as I'm concerned, it's over. I'll speak to our negotiators. They want to negotiate. They're good people. Steve Witkoff, Jared Kushner. But they have to come back to me. As far as I'm concerned, it's just a waste of time dealing with them. They're liars.
4: It's the strongest signal yet that diplomacy efforts are completely stalled and perhaps failing entirely with Iran. Maine Senate candidate Graham Plattner is denying the latest accusations against him, a former girlfriend accusing him of sexual assault, another former girlfriend accusing him of leaving her with bruises. Plattner has until Monday to drop out of the race, as many Democrats are encouraging him to do. New York City crews continue working to stabilize that high-rise building under construction after columns were seen buckling, locking down the entire city blocks and evacuating that area. This is ABC News.
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7: $2.8 million to study fighting hamsters, $11 million on cat constipation, $2.4 million to see if monkeys gamble. 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

0: I'm John Batchelor, Gregory Copley's Defense and Foreign Affairs and strategic-policy.com to watch the reporting of the strategic value of events. We turn now to Iran, the Ayatollah's funeral, the tens of thousands, hundreds of thousands, perhaps millions who turned out in celebration of his life, and swearing revenge, we're told by headlines, but there's more to it than that. Within these last hours, confirmed, a Qatari tanker was struck in the Oman Channel of the Strait of Hormuz. A Saudi tanker reported struck, perhaps in the same channel. The Oman Channel is on the Oman side of the strait. Oman and Iran are the two countries that can claim to have authority in the Strait of Hormuz. That's the narrowest passageway as you emerge out from the strait. Two strikes against two significant members of the Gulf Cooperation Council. One of them, Qatar, an arbiter for Iran these many weeks and will continue to be, not only for Iran, but also from Hezbollah, also from Hamas, all the fingers or legs of the octopus in Doha, and yet they strike one of their tankers. Can't explain it. At the same time, the report is that Iran is landing and sending away cargo from their shipping ports, uninterrupted by the U.S. Navy, which had been running a blockade. No longer. We don't have anything fresh about demining. We do know the Oman Channel is considered by Iran as a no-go. That's out of its easy reach. And remember when that Army helicopter went down? It was participating in the Oman Channel, where the U.S. Navy had a passageway in and out of the Gulf. I don't know whether that's still true. I'm just recovering why the Oman Channel is significant. I don't know that Iran has signed up Oman. I can't tell. But I go to the other fact that they've given these last months, these last hours, is that there is no certainty whatsoever whether Mojtabai Khamenei, the son, is functional. There's no certainty. I've asked those who correspond and communicate with Iran, the diaspora. I've asked again and again, they have no certainty, or they're not certain that the question can be answered by anyone. Dead, unlikely, but badly wounded, likely. In addition, the story is, and that's all it is a story, is that he was outside of the compound when the strike hit and killed his father and his family. There's the suggestion that that strike would have been, as an explosion, overpressure. Overpressure damages brains. Routine overpressure damages brains. It can damage it to the point of not being able to function for quite some time. That would mean that the Ayatollah was in a coma, or not. We're guessing here. At the same time, the threats continue. So, Gregory, over to you. The Strait of Hormuz is not open. The U.S. Navy is not blockading in any fashion Iranian shipments. Money is coming into Iran. Money is coming into the hands of the IRGC. There's no certainty whatsoever what the leadership looks like, although a participation by the IRGC is mandated. And the fever of revenge is never higher than it is now during the funeral. What is to be done?
1: Well, I think what we're seeing now is the reality that there is no cohesive leadership within Iran at the present time. You've got different factions doing different things. You've got certain IRGC commands literally undertaking attacks without necessarily instructions from the center, whatever the center might be. The reports that Mojtaba Khamenei is alive but for security reasons couldn't go to the funeral, nonsense. He's either dead or incapacitated, as you've indicated. And the question is, from the IRGC point of view, do they even need to use him as anything other than a figurehead at this stage? Because they are not going to allow some guy who's potentially physically or mentally incapacitated to dictate whether or not they, the IRGC leadership, live or die. Because that's where we're at this stage. If somebody threatens the senior IRGC leadership, then they could all die because they are not popular. The reports of hundreds of thousands, perhaps millions of mourners coming out for the funeral of Ayatollah Khamenei doesn't tell you much. This is in Qom mostly, which is a religious city anyway, so that's where the majority of his mourners are going to be, if they exist. And of course, this the reality is that we're looking at less than 1% of the Iranian population supporting this this so-called pivotal funeral process, which is meant to spark the country into a mood of revitalization and revenge. So, again, wouldn't read too much into that. I think that the symbolism will be used as far as possible by the IRGC and whatever can be controlled by the military. I do think that there is still a very strong possibility that the momentum in the countryside by the Kurds and by the anti-clerical population at large will continue to mount. And it's not just because the opportunity exists over the US and Israeli strikes against the IRGC assets. It's because these people have been suffering for some years from massive deprivation in food and water. The droughts of the last year or two have been absolutely punishing for the Iranian population as a whole. Yes, the IRGC is getting some cash flow back. The Russians and the Chinese are able to feed resupply weapons into the IRGC. What they can do with them, apart from just keep the small clique in power, is debatable. And what we're seeing from both the US side and the Iranian side is that they're playing for time. The IRGC are playing for time to rearm, to hunker down, defend themselves even further, not necessarily to go on the offensive. They still haven't been able to control all of their membership. So the question is, this next few weeks is going to be very significant in the so-called lead up to formal negotiations, which neither side is ready for at this stage.
0: What is it that the U.S. hopes to achieve? Can we identify at least a goal now? Is it the nuclear weapons question? Is it the ballistic missile question? Is it the population question? I'm not asking to be rhetorical. I lose track of what defines success.
1: Well, they've had access to nuclear weapons since 1991, 92.
0: Right.
1: Initially with imported weapons from the Soviet Union and the Warsaw Treaty countries where they smuggled things to learn from. They'd been working on nuclear weapons even before that. Subsequently, they had weapons available to them. At no stage did the IRGC feel that they could use these weapons viably and survive.
0: Right.
1: So the question is, are they still worrying about nuclear weapons? The answer to that is yes, but only as a measure of sovereignty and self-reliance. In other words, saying, you know, we're not going to give you anything. We've survived. We reserve the right to build nuclear weapons, as, by the way, does every other country in the world. The major nuclear powers want to exclude everybody else. The reality is that sovereignty determines that any state can have them. The question is, if you've got any brains, you have to ask the question is, can you use them? What will they get you? Will they guarantee deterrence? Will they guarantee victory in a conflict? The answer is no. So Iran, like most countries, is not really thinking of the nuclear weapons as anything but a bargaining chip.
0: What of the missile arsenal? Is that important to the U.S.?
1: Well, it is because it can strike at U.S. facilities. But if it's a very expensive missile fleet of medium range or intermediate range or ICBM range, intercontinental range, they're very expensive weapons. What can you do with them if you don't put a nuclear weapon on them? So, yes, you can keep everybody hunkered down during an air raid, but that's a very high-cost way of achieving...
0: Eliminating their arsenal would not define success. What about rescuing the population? There was language like that in the first months. Is that a success for the U.S.?
1: It would be, because it would mean that you'd have a restoration of a traditional government there,
0: right.
1: One which could be respected and which could give the U.S. access to Central Asia. That's critical. It removes Iran as a big supporter of China. It gives the outside world access to the Central Asian market, which is potentially enormous, and it gives the Central Asian states access to the outside markets themselves without having to go through Russia or China, which is a great plus for the West, because it means that the Eurasian continent would, at the end of this this great game, finally be more or less divided between, so that Russia and China are not naturally forced into a link-up, which they have been over the last century.
0: So regime change is the goal then for the U.S., and do you judge that we're any closer to regime change now than we were on February 28th?
1: We're closer because of the collapse of the IRGC and the clerics. So, yes, that's definitely closer. The mood of the population of the country has moved away from support for the clerics or even obedience to the clerics. So you had this once dominant Shia culture being forced on the population, which is giving way to agnosticism or a belief in traditional Persian values, which could be exemplified through Zoroastrianism or just traditional Persian cultural values. So, yes, I think we're seeing a transformed country that would, under normal circumstances, lead to a transformed leadership more in tune with the history of the country.
0: And the Strait of Hormuz, what does Iran want to do with that? Just keep peppering it? Because it didn't move the price of oil the way it did in the first weeks. Maybe a little bit, but nothing significant.
1: Yeah, we've become bored with that, so the price of oil goes down again. Not that you can see that at the U.S. pumps as much as it should be, but people are opportunistic in that regard. The Straits are a bargaining chip. And while the Iranians are now saying, well, nuclear weapons are not the issue, the control of the Straits is. But if you agree that Iran has the right to tax and levy ships going through the Strait of Hormuz, then you have to say that gives the British or the French or both the option to say, well, you have to pay a toll going through the English Channel, or you have to pay a toll to the Philippines or Vietnam
0: or the Houthis
1: or China.
0: To charge a fee for the Bab al-Mandeb. That's what they're pointing to, yes.
1: Well, that's even more ludicrous, because that's not going to happen, and because the northern Yemenis, who we keep calling the Houthis, don't have a navy.
0: So then opening the Strait of Hormuz is not a sign of success. That would not be enough for the U.S.
1: Well, it will be, and it should be, and it should that should have been a goal all along, to make sure that that's clear and easily policeable.
0: But it hasn't happened, so we're not successful.
1: We're not successful. Absolutely correct. Not successful in that first-term endeavor, not successful in removing an oppressive, autocratic government, not successful in clearing a path to converting Iran back to its own sovereignty or giving the world access to Central Asia. So in all metrics, we have not succeeded, or the West has not succeeded.
0: And the president says, unless there's a deal, I start the war again. It sounds to me like the war hasn't been completed to begin with. This is a pause. Is that the way to regard this?
1: Yes, I think everyone is waiting to see whether they can find face-saving measures to reach an agreement. But as things go now, the IRGC leadership has nothing to lose by refusing any kind of agreement at all, as long as they feel satisfied that they will survive the bombardments and come out like cockroaches at the end and say, well, you know, everyone's dead except us.
0: Let's go to another face-saving event, much less deadly, the one in London dealing with the prince. Gregory Copley, Defense and Foreign Affairs and strategic-policy.com. I'm John Batchelor.
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16: 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Visa's Mark Nelson, head of consumer payment products, says Visa recently announced 7 new and exciting technologies. 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
17: 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So if they want to share data with a third party, they can enable a better shopping experience all through AI. And it's a way in which the consumers have a little bit more control over who they share their data with.
16: More info is at visa.com. That's simply visa.com.
15: That was your Tech It Out Minute.

0: I'm John Batchelor. This is the King Charles Report. King Charles III is doing fine, thank you very much. However, he has a prodigal son named Harry, who is frustrated and peculiar. And I don't summarize him in any fashion other than to say this is a twist on the Edibles saga. And Harry's not doing well with anger management. Gregory, I can't even follow this. It's so twisted. Now and again, they mention Harry's mother, Diana. So I have to believe that's probably part of the puzzle, but it's too long to develop it. Can the king solve this, Gregory?
1: Well, what the king has to do is to make sure that these problems are not imposed on the crown itself and can be dealt with within the family. Harry, however, has shown no ability or even understanding of the scale of the problem, and he keeps thinking he has a negotiating position to achieve what, we don't know. One thing he is now absolutely pressured by is the fact that he has a share of, or the entirety of, a £50 million bill for the lawsuit that he and a few other people just lost against the Daily Mail, which the lawsuit claimed that the Daily Mail had used illegal wiretapping and other measures to gain information and invade the privacy of Prince Harry and others. The case was thrown out today by the High Court in London, and it's not really an appealable one. So it leaves Harry with a huge debt, and all of the money which he had gathered and multiplied during his flight from Britain a few years ago is now gone. So nobody's going to bail him out of that debt, certainly not the royal family, which can't afford to pay out £50 million in such a lawsuit, which it advised Harry not to take in the first place. So Harry used the excuse that he's coming back for talks with for the Invictus Games the next year. Birmingham 2027, June 2027, is going to be the big next Invictus Games, and Harry came back to kick off the year countdown to the next Games, ostensibly, and to talk about how that would go. Now, that brings up another cause of concern for the palace, is that Prince Harry's stewardship of the Invictus Games, which was indeed his quite brilliant idea to help support injured wounded warriors, if you like, in their post-military lives to cope. There's been some concern that some of the funding and other aspects of the running of the Invictus Games has been mismanaged by Harry and or Harry's people, including his wife, and that has to be resolved legally. And that's, if you like, something which is waiting in the wings to explode. So the palace is not anxious to see Harry come back in and be welcomed in as a lost soul back into the family, and particularly as his wife continues to disparage the royal family and obviously cancelled her visit back to the UK with Prince Harry on this occasion, again, ostensibly on the basis that she couldn't be guaranteed of adequate security for her visit, which, you know, I don't think she's got better security around her in California, so it's a questionable point. But the fact is that Harry is in a declining position, and all of these things, the huge legal bill he's got, the fact that the Invictus Games have not yet sorted out the problems they've had with Prince Harry, with the finances and other things, are a long way from being resolved. The king, as much as he might wish to act as a father to Harry, knows that his duty to the country far outweighs his duty as a father in this instance, particularly as Harry is not going to go anywhere in terms of shouldering the burden of the monarchy in stabilizing Britain or the dominions around the world.
0: A gloomy prospect. The king should have a healthy and cheerful day, not to deal with the second son. However, to be continued, Gregory Copley, Defense and Foreign Affairs, strategic-policy.com, to where I see the reporting and there won't be burdened with Harry reporting. We just do that for the King Charles Report because he's such a noisy fellow. I'm John Batchelor.
2: 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The VFW. Still leading. Still advancing. 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
1: Top of the hour, 10 Eastern, 7 Pacific. The man who compiles the Bible of college football every single year, and it's out on newsstands now. Phil Steele will join us. 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Danny Parkins joins us in about 45 minutes as well here on Westwood One Sports. It is Chris Mack in for Nick Kostos here on You Better You Bet. Also later, 11 Eastern, 8 Pacific, we'll continue our daily series of power rankings. And this one is just straightforward. We've done position groups. We've done coaches. No, today we just tell you the top five teams in the NFL going into the 2026 season. Plus, a little later in the show, I also have, I want to take a drive to Crazy Town, okay? I want to build a scenario that I don't think is likely to happen, not probable to happen, but still may have just a shred of a possibility left in it. And I think it may blow up your brain because it blew up mine when I started to think about it last night. That's all on the way. Whether it's baseball, whether it's soccer, whether it's WNBA, Summer League, Wimbledon, whatever it may be, today, BetMGM players, you're going to get an Any Sport Parlay Boost token inside your BetMGM app. To use that Parlay Boost token, just add a parlay wager made up entirely of any sport wagers to your bet slip and then activate the token. If you win your wager that was made with that token, you're going to receive extra winnings. 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So Caitlin Clark is supposed to be back in the lineup for Indiana tonight. It's been a couple weeks. And one of the leading voices, if not the leading voice, in women's basketball, at least at the college level, Gino Auriemma, was on Richard Deitch's sports media podcast yesterday. And Richard does a phenomenal job, by the way. I've subscribed to his podcast for years and always does a very good job breaking down not just sports, but the media coverage of sports. And Gino had, we're not going to play the whole thing for you because it's like 4.5 minutes long. But Gino went off on a bit of a diatribe about the narratives built around Caitlin Clark and the WNBA. Here's just part of it.
2: But that's all they are. They are not a referendum on America, which is what the whole goddamn thing has become.
3: Yeah.
2: Right? A foul is a foul. Right? Here's my thing. It's not happening in the page. This is Jesus coming down to save the WNBA. And it's not, none of it, I hope people that are listening can differentiate. She never stood up and said, I'm Jesus and I'm coming.
3: Right.
2: This was not something that was created by her. It was created about her by all the people that in America are delusional that think, you know, one player who's not Wemby, is going to come in and transform the league.
1: Again, Gino Auriemma, while doing his dishes, apparently, on Richard Deitch's sports media podcast yesterday. And again, that's just a part of what he said. So I want to put it in just a little bit of context and then question some of what Gino's saying while agreeing with other parts of it. He said that Caitlin Clark fans in America are delusional who think she's going to go in there and as a player totally turn the WNBA on its ear. He also said that the politicization, I said that, I asked Bill during our pre-show meeting, I still couldn't say that word, politicization, still didn't get it right. People have turned this into a political issue. Are way off base. This isn't a political issue. But I do think it is an issue that the WNBA needs to consider because Caitlin Clark did come in and turn the WNBA on its ear financially. The eyeballs that Caitlin Clark generates did turn the WNBA on its ear for the better. And this was my contention, you know, a little over a week ago when we talked about this the first time. Without Caitlin Clark, there is no 19 million people tuning in for a WNBA game on a Sunday afternoon in the middle of June. There isn't. I'm sorry. That's no disrespect to every other player in the league, and there's a lot of good players in the WNBA. But that doesn't happen. And if that doesn't happen, then you don't get the new TV contracts. And if you don't get the new TV contracts, you don't get the revisions to the CBA that allow you to get paid what you justly and rightly deserve based on the money you're generating for the league. Without Caitlin Clark, none of that happens. So at one point, Gino made the comparison and said, it's not like you're going to have a Larry Bird effect on the NBA on the court or a Magic Johnson effect on the court. Okay, maybe she doesn't go out and dominate the game on a nightly basis. From a basketball perspective, I understand what Gino's saying. But from a pure financial perspective, she has been the Larry Magic effect on the WNBA. Our executive producer, Bill Zimmerman, pointed this out last week when we got into this conversation. You know, before Larry and Magic, the NBA was playing their championship round on tape delay on ESPN at like 3 p.m. on a Tuesday. Nobody paid attention to the NBA. Shouldn't say nobody, but a lot of people didn't, not on the same level that it became after Larry Bird and Magic Johnson entered the league. That's when the NBA took off, and then you had Michael Jordan taking it to the stratosphere. Caitlin Clark is the Larry Bird, Magic Johnson effect on the WNBA from a financial perspective. And that's why it still confounds me that you have the out-and-out hostility towards her. Gino explained it away as, well, yeah, you're the first overall pick. That happens to every first overall pick when you enter the league. People are going to gun for you. So I understand it from that perspective. And I'm not asking people, look, nobody's asking for special treatment for Caitlin Clark, I don't think. Just asking that it be recognized that without her, you guys are still flying coach and making 50 grand a year. Like, that's the reality of it. So she has had that effect. Maybe not always on the court, but off the court. Without Caitlin Clark, there's no eyeball, not as many, I shouldn't say no. I hate when people speak in absolutes, but there aren't as many eyeballs on your game. And without all those extra eyeballs, there's not nearly as much money. And without all that, what are we talking about? So she's back tonight. And the hope would be, from me, just an average everyday sports fan, and I would think from you as well, that when she goes out there, if she takes a hard foul, the hard foul gets called. And that people don't react to her reactions to throwing her arms up because she got fouled and there was no call. Like, that's all part of the game. That's all part of basketball. But what happens is you have people take it and turn it into something political, which it's not vaguely even remotely close to being in that realm. And it also leads people to head down this path of, well, who's she? She's not as good. Well, we'd be fine without her. No, you wouldn't. You wouldn't. You'd be making like a tenth of what you're making right now. Coming up, the Bible of college football has hit newsstands. It's one of my favorite conversations every year. The man who publishes that Bible of college football, Phil Steele, joins us to talk about the entire college football offseason and what to expect this fall. That's next on Westwood One Sports.
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13: From ABC News, I'm Sherry Preston. President Trump is again threatening to destroy Iran's civilian infrastructure and to take over the country's oil terminal, Karg Island. His comments coming after the president said this of the Iranians negotiating a ceasefire deal.
14: They're sick people. They're led by sick people. And they're vicious, violent people.
13: He said as far as he was concerned, the memorandum of understanding was over. ABC's Rachel Scott is at the NATO summit in Turkey.
15: This morning, oil prices rising as the president cast doubt on future negotiations.
14: Now, I'll let our wonderful negotiators keep talking if they want, but I don't see it.
15: And he continued to blast NATO allies who refused to help with the war he waged in the Middle East.
13: Officials in New York City say the building on Manhattan's east side that started to wobble as columns began to bend has now been stabilized. ABC's Aaron Katursky's on the scene. He actually says overnight, workmen installed steel columns and expressed confidence in the building that it's no longer in risk of imminent collapse, but is not yet fully stable. And once again, they will determine how those columns failed in a long-term fix. They're still watching it overnight. Security remains tight as questions resume in Provo, Utah. The man accused of killing Charlie Kirk continues a preliminary hearing. Here's ABC's Alex Stone.
16: I'm looking around at rooftops. There are sharpshooters on the rooftops all around this courthouse. Wow. There are tactical teams up on the rooftops around the courthouse. Because of what this case is, they're looking for any threat. Tyler Robinson is brought in every day in an armored motorcade with armored vehicles.
13: More pressure on Graham Plattner, the main Democrat running for Senate, to drop out of the race amid fresh allegations of sexual misconduct. He has denied them and has until Monday to decide whether he will quit. After that deadline, it'll be his name on the ballot. You're listening to ABC News.
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13: Calls for a new trial in a suburban Dallas killing that some have been protesting. Here's ABC's Jim Ryan.
19: A jury didn't buy the argument that Carmelo Anthony was acting in self-defense when he stabbed Austin Metcalf to death during a rain delay in a track meet. It convicted him and sentenced him to 35 years in prison. Anthony has a new team of lawyers who claim misconduct by prosecutors during the trial and by the judge afterward. Those attorneys have asked for a new trial and a new judge to preside over it. Jim Ryan, ABC News in Dallas-Fort Worth.
13: Well, of a time for a group of New Jersey firefighters off the coast over the weekend when their boat encountered some trouble on the high seas. ABC's Rihanna Nally has the story.
20: Fire Chief Eric Wall and his crew coming back from a 4th of July security detail on Saturday when their boat was suddenly struck by what was believed to be a surfacing humpback whale.
21: I opened up the engine hatch and looked below, and to my surprise, there was a big hole in the back wall of the boat.
20: Cody Binkley racing his boat to the scene.
22: By the time we heard the call for help and got to them, the boat went from them being on deck and leaning towards the rear to those guys having to bail out.
20: Saying the boat sank within a minute.
13: All the people and the whale, as well as those in the whales in a pod nearby, were fine. May was an expensive month for the airlines. New federal government numbers show they spent nearly $6.7 billion on jet fuel alone, 84% higher than 1 year ago. Sherry Preston, ABC News.
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0: From ABC News, Wall Street Now. President Trump at the NATO summit in Turkey says the U.S. ceasefire with Iran is, quote, over after new attacks on shipping in the Strait of Hormuz. Oil futures surged after Trump's comments, Brent crude by about 6%. Rising tensions in the Middle East spooked equities investors on Tuesday. The Dow Jones slipped farther from the record it set Monday, giving up 131 points yesterday to close at 52,925. The S&P slipped nearly 0.5%, the NASDAQ nearly 1.2%. The Federal Reserve takes a look at the nation's latest credit score today. Outstanding borrowing totaled $20.7 billion in April. Today's report, reflecting the month of May, is expected to show a slight decline in borrowing. Just as added protein has swept the food industry, drink makers are appealing to consumers' thirst for hydration. PepsiCo and Coca-Cola have both introduced hydration powder products in response to demand from heat and health-conscious drinkers. Jim Ryan, ABC News.
1: This is America in the Morning from Westwood One. Good morning, I'm John Trout. It's Wednesday, July 8th, 2026. Here's what's coming up on America in the Morning.
2: Controversial Senate candidate in Maine, Graham Flatner, loses one of his biggest endorsers. I'm Clayton Neville.
23: The U.S. military has launched a series of strikes against Iranian targets. I'm Lisa Dwyer.
24: President Trump is in Turkey for a NATO summit and making a promise to the host country. Sagar Meghani, Washington.
25: Officials say a Manhattan high-rise under construction near Grand Central Terminal remains unstable. Julie Walker, New York.
26: Francis Emmanuel Macron had entered the presidential palace to meet Syrian President Ahmad al-Sharaa when the explosions happened. I'm Charles Villasma.
27: It was an epic finish at the World Cup in Atlanta as Argentina beat Egypt 3-2. I'm Ed Donahue.
1: All ahead on America in the Morning. It's 7 after. Maine Democratic Senate candidate Graham Flatner is facing more calls to end his campaign amid new allegations. Correspondent Clayton Neville reports.
2: The race has national implications as Democrat Graham Flatner runs to unseat Republican Susan Collins in Maine in the midterms. A Democratic win in that state could shift the balance of power in Congress. Flatner's been no stranger to controversy since launching his campaign with allegations of sexting and infidelity against him. Through those controversies, though, he's maintained support of Democrats until now. Maryland Governor Wes Moore.
28: These are horrific allegations, and he needs to get out of the race right now.
2: This in the wake of new allegations against Flatner. 41-year-old Maine resident Ginny Racicot says that Flatner raped her back in 2021. He denies the allegations, but one of his top supporters on Capitol Hill now distancing himself from Flatner. Senator Bernie Sanders said, quote, "In light of these very serious allegations, I've recommended that he step aside." End quote. Senate Minority Leader Chuck Schumer focused on beating Collins when speaking with reporters.
29: We're going to beat Susan Collins.
2: Flatner took to social media this week.
30: I wanted to directly address the troubling, serious, and false allegations against me. Any accusation of non-consensual behavior is categorically false.
2: While denying the allegations, he says he's considering his next steps in the race. If he drops out by July 13th, Democrats can still field another candidate before the end of the month. Gubernatorial runner-up in Maine, Nirav Shah, and one-time Flatner ally Troy Jackson among potential replacements. I'm Clayton Neville.
1: The conflict between the U.S. and Iran is heating up again. Correspondent Lisa Dwyer reports tensions flared after several ships in the Strait of Hormuz were attacked.
23: The U.S. military has launched a series of strikes against Iranian targets after three merchant ships were struck in the waters of Oman. In a statement posted to social media, U.S. Central Command says American forces launched the strikes to impose heavy costs for targeting and attacking commercial shipping crewed by innocent civilians in an international waterway, and says that Iran's demonstrated aggression was unwarranted, dangerous, and a clear violation of the ceasefire. Fire. I'm Lisa Dwyer.
1: President Trump traveled to Turkey to participate in a NATO summit. Correspondent Sagar Magani reports the president made some promises to the host nation while there.
3: President Trump is in Turkey for a NATO summit and making a promise to the host country. After an honors arrival ceremony in Ankara, the president said he'll lift sanctions imposed on Turkey after it bought a Russian missile defense system and thus was kicked out of America's F-35 fighter jet program.
4: It's time.
3: Regaining access to the jets is a top goal of Turkey's leader. Will the U.S. sell them to him?
4: It's a decision we're going to make.
3: The president's often upended NATO summits with complaints European allies are not spending enough on defense. Earlier today, NATO announced military projects worth billions of dollars.
5: It's money well spent.
3: Alliance Chief Mark Rutte says NATO cannot keep being over-reliant on the U.S. Sagar Magani, Washington.
1: 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It's 11 after. When we return on America in the Morning, a routine construction project leads to an alarming discovery in the heart of New York City. That and more after these messages.
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1: You're with America in the Morning. A chance for severe weather today, mainly in the Carolinas and Midwest. Here's AccuWeather.com meteorologist Brian Thompson with the Wednesday outlook.
10: We're watching a couple of areas for the potential for some severe thunderstorms as we head through the afternoon and evening hours for today. The first one being across southern parts of the Mid-Atlantic and also down into the Carolinas. The potential for some flooding downpours and some locally damaging winds with some of these storms as they develop again later on today. And there will be some thunderstorms even back through Kentucky and Tennessee. Some of those could be locally heavy and gusty too. Outside of that, across the rest of the southeast, down to the central Gulf Coast and through Florida, kind of the typical summertime thunderstorms popping up with the heating of the day. as we head into the afternoon hours. Across the northeast today, it's going to be brightening up. A lot of areas have seen quite a few clouds the last couple of days, and it's been quite the change over the past couple of days with temperatures only in the 60s and 70s in the afternoon in many places, but it will be warming back up into the 80s today as the sun comes back out. Also watching thunderstorms across the Midwest today from the upper part of Michigan, upper peninsula of Michigan through Wisconsin, and we'll see those storms fire through Iowa, Nebraska, northern parts of Kansas, the Black Hills of South Dakota, and through the Rockies as well. We'll have the potential for some strong storms that could produce hail, damaging winds, and some flooding downpours. We are going to be also watching some heat in the desert southwest. Could hit 110 degrees in Las Vegas today. It'll get close to 115 in Phoenix, but it is going to be much more comfortable along the West Coast as we'll enjoy some sunshine on this Wednesday. And that's the weather across America. In Cleveland today, humid with sun and some clouds, high 84. In Denver, partly sunny for today. There could be a strong afternoon thunderstorm around with a high of 92. That's the nation's weather. I'm AccuWeather.com meteorologist Brian Thompson.
1: 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I'm John Trout. Several buildings in New York City had to be evacuated yesterday after construction crews found a high-rise with buckling support beams. Correspondent Julie Walker has the story.
25: Officials say a Manhattan high-rise under construction near Grand Central Terminal remains unstable after columns buckled and floors sagged Tuesday. The structure was still moving and buildings in the surrounding area had to evacuate, including a hotel, school, and several offices. Mayor Mamdani on scene.
5: First responders and structural engineers are working closely with the project engineer to develop plans to shore up the impacted floor. If the floor is deemed to be secure, engineers will enter and begin shoring up the building. As we await the arrivals of materials that will stabilize the building, DOB engineers have been investigating with FDNY drones. This is an extremely serious situation.
25: Officials found two columns had buckled on the 21st and 22nd floors. The building is the former Pfizer HQ under construction to build luxury apartments. Julie Walker, New York.
1: Correspondent Charles de Ledesma reports explosions rocked Damascus, Syria during a visit from French President Emmanuel Macron.
26: France's Emmanuel Macron had entered the presidential palace to meet Syrian President Ahmad al-Sharia when the explosions happened, where local media report Macron was staying. The French president's office says he's safe and that his meeting with al-Sharia was continuing. Macron's the first major Western leader to visit Syria since al-Sharia came to power. State media, citing an unnamed security official, says the two blasts in the heart of the capital were caused by explosive devices. A large plume of smoke could be seen from the site. The area's on a busy street in Damascus and is near the headquarters of the tourism industry and at the Damascus National Museum. Footage widely circulated on social media showed a van and a motorcycle on fire and bloodstains on the street. No group has immediately claimed responsibility. I'm Charles de Ledesma.
1: In an historic comeback, Argentina beats Egypt 3-2 to secure its spot in the round of eight at the World Cup. Correspondent Ed Donahue has the story.
27: It was an epic finish at the World Cup in Atlanta as Argentina beat Egypt 3-2. Egypt was leading 2-0 with 11 minutes of regulation time to go. Argentina roared back with three goals. Enzo Fernandez scored the winning goal in stoppage time. Fan Sudi Morales was riding that roller coaster.
11: I was crying since the beginning. I was praying. I have a rosary here. I was very nervous, but I knew that we got this.
27: The second goal was scored by Lionel Messi, his eighth goal of this World Cup.
12: No, bueno, la verdad que felicidad, por...
27: Messi says, honestly, I'm just so happy we made it through and about the way we did it. Things got tough at 2-0, so it was incredibly exciting to turn it around once again. We suffered a lot, but that's the World Cup for you. Messi was in tears after the final whistle. I'm Ed Donahue.
1: It's 18 after. When we return on America in the Morning, shortchanged. A major insurer is accused of leaving homeowners holding the bag. After these messages.
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1: It's 20 after. Welcome back. You're with America in the Morning. The state of Oklahoma has sued Allstate, accusing the insurance provider of underpaying and denying claims for damage from wind and hailstorms. In the lawsuit, Oklahoma says that since at least 2020, Allstate has secretly used restrictive standards in assessing claims in order to lower payments to policyholders and boost corporate profits. The state also accused the Illinois-based company of stripping licensed adjusters of their ability to approve coverage and replacing them with unlicensed reviewers who are more likely to deny coverage. The lawsuit seeks unspecified damages plus civil fines for violations of Oklahoma consumer protection and anti-racketeering laws. Allstate has not commented on the litigation. AI stocks are weighing down markets after underperforming analysts' expectations. Correspondent Seth Sutel has your market report.
17: I'm Seth Sutel, and this is the AP Market Report. Major indexes closed lower on Wall Street as AI-related companies fell again. The S&P 500 fell 0.4% Tuesday. Big drops for several major chip makers pulled the index lower. That offset gains in other parts of the market. The Nasdaq Composite fell 1.2%. The Dow lost 130 points. That's about 0.2%. The weakness began in Asia, where Samsung Electronics sank 6.9% in Seoul, despite predicting huge gains in second quarter profits. AI stocks have come under pressure worldwide because of worries that their prices have shot too high. Crude oil prices rose, treasury yields climbed in the bond market. Seth Sutel, New York.
1: As fuel prices put the squeeze on U.S. airlines, correspondent Haya Panjwani reports they're starting to prioritize higher-paying customers.
18: U.S. airlines are betting big on premium cabins to deliver profits. America's biggest airlines are expanding their premium cabins and adding more luxury perks to attract high-paying passengers. Experts say airline competition for customers who are willing to pay for comfortable seats, chef-designed food, and access to exclusive airport lounges has accelerated since the end of the COVID-19 pandemic. Analysts say first class, business class, and premium economy seats now generate a disproportionate share of airline revenue. Critics say the new era of luxury travel is widening the gap between premium and economy passengers. I'm Haya Panjwani.
1: It's 24 after. When we return on America in the Morning, a years-long royal battle with the tabloid press has finally reached its conclusion after these messages.
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1: It's 26 after. Welcome back. You're with America in the Morning. Police in Arizona say a toddler pulled from a backyard pool in February was declared dead at a hospital, only to be found alive hours later. Correspondent Marcela Sanchez reports.
2: First responders were dispatched to a home in a Phoenix suburb in response to a possible drowning in February. An 18-month-old boy was taken to Mercy Gilbert Medical Center, where a doctor pronounced him dead. But about 5 hours later, police were notified that the child was found breathing in a room that serves as the hospital morgue. Newly released police records also reveal two Gilbert police officers saw possible signs of life multiple times. Now, police in Gilbert are recommending criminal neglect charges against the boy's parents. Investigators say there was a strong odor of marijuana at the home and open doors that could have allowed unsupervised access to the pool. Mercy Gilbert says it's investigated the heartbreaking situation, but won't disclose any details. I'm Marcela Sanchez.
1: A judge has issued the final verdict in Prince Harry's lawsuit against tabloids in England. Correspondent Brian Melly reports.
3: Prince Harry's final lawsuit to tame the British tabloids has ended in defeat. A judge in London's High Court dismissed his privacy invasion case against the publisher of the Daily Mail. The judge says Harry relied too heavily on inference and not on evidence, and he found it was realistic that the reporting had come from legitimate sources. The decision scuttles a bid by Harry and six others, including singer Elton John and actor-model Liz Hurley, who were seeking substantial damages. Now they could be stuck with substantial legal bills. It's estimated to have cost over $65 million to put this case and bring it to trial. The judgment leaves a mixed legacy for Harry's trio of lawsuits accusing tabloid publishers of hacking his phone and using private detectives to dig up dirt on his life. 3 years ago, a different judge found the publisher of the Daily Mirror had engaged in widespread and habitual phone hacking and awarded damages to Harry. Last year, Rupert Murdoch's flagship tabloid, The Sun, settled a case out of court and issued an unprecedented apology to Harry. The ruling coincidentally came as Harry happened to be in London.
1: It was on this date, but what was the year the first U.S. passport was printed? 1796. It was a large 11 by 17 document designed to protect merchant ships from pirates. America in the Morning for Wednesday, July 8th, 2026 is produced by Alexander Hinton. I'm John Trout. This is Westwood One.
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0: ABC News, I'm Sherry Preston. President Trump is warning Iran that the U.S. is preparing for another night of strikes and that the ceasefire, in his opinion, is over. He says future plans include bombing infrastructure and desalinization plants and possibly Karg Island.
1: We attacked Karg Island last night. We knocked out a piece. I said, don't touch the oil.

0: 1420.
1: This is America in the Morning from Westwood One. I'm John Trout. Coming up this half hour.
2: Both the shooting war and the economic war between the U.S. and Iran resume. I'm Richard Johnson.
3: President Trump has harsh words for European allies while attending the NATO conference in Turkey. I'm John Stolness in Washington.
4: Evacuations in the heart of Midtown Manhattan. I'm Clayton Neville.
5: Trump administration plans to open a 528-bed holding center for migrant families and unaccompanied children. I'm Ben Thomas.
1: Plus, in sports, a World Cup surprise with our Robert Workman. 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
1: 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With the Tuesday national forecast and some warming temperatures for many in the Northeast, here's AccuWeather.com meteorologist Brian Thompson.
11: It's going to be warming back up across the Northeast today after what's been quite the roller coaster ride over the past week or so. We went from triple digit temperatures at times last week to daytime temperatures from Philadelphia to Boston that were only in the 60s and 70s the last couple of days. That was thanks to the clouds and some of the rain that was moving through. But with the rain now gone, the clouds moving out, we are going to see an improvement today. Temperatures into the 80s this afternoon. The humidity should even come down a bit, and it does look largely dry across the Northeast today. Can't say the same, though, through the southern mid-Atlantic, parts of Virginia and into the Carolinas, where there will be the potential for flooding downpours and damaging wind gusts with some of the storms moving through the Carolinas today, and even some heavier storms back through parts of Kentucky and Tennessee, too. Some spotty thunderstorms farther south toward the central Gulf Coast down to Florida. We will see mostly dry weather farther north, though, through Indianapolis, Detroit, and Chicago today. Watching another area of potentially severe storms across the Midwest from parts of Wisconsin, even the UP of Michigan, back through southern parts of Minnesota, through Iowa, Nebraska, and Kansas, even western parts of South Dakota through the Black Hills could have some hail, damaging winds, and flooding downpours with some of those storms. And it will be stormy across the Rockies at times this afternoon with some of those heavier thunderstorms. Looking toward the southwest, it's going to be a very hot day from Las Vegas to Phoenix. In fact, in Phoenix, some of the hottest weather we've seen so far this year, a high around 115. It'll be around 110 in Las Vegas this afternoon. The comfortable spot in the west will be along the west coast. Highs in the 70s from Seattle down to Portland today. A nice day along the California coast as well. That's the nation's weather. I'm AccuWeather.com meteorologist Brian Thompson.
1: 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Calls for Maine Democrat Senate nominee Graham Platner to resign are growing in the wake of a rape accusation from his ex-girlfriend. Correspondent Ed Donahue reports.
12: Vermont Independent Senator Bernie Sanders is the latest and most notable lawmaker to pull support for Maine Democratic Senate nominee Graham Platner following an allegation of sexual assault.
13: I wanted to directly address the troubling, serious, and false allegations against me.
12: In a video message, Platner says any allegation of non-consensual behavior is false.
13: Regardless of the inaccuracy of the reporting, but mindful of the political reality it will inflict, we are taking the time to reflect on the best path forward. For the state that I love, the people that I love, the movement I belong to, and the goal of defeating Susan Collins.
12: The allegation is the latest in a string of controversies Platner has faced and so far weathered since the oyster farmer and Marine veteran entered the race. Maine Governor Janet Mills earlier dropped out of the Democratic race for Senate. I'm Ed Donahue.
1: The U.S. is back on the offensive against Iran on two fronts, military and economic. More from correspondent Rich Johnson.
2: Before he left for the NATO summit, President Trump made U.S. intentions clear.
14: We're either going to make a deal or we're going to finish the job.
2: And late Tuesday, U.S. Central Command announced new strikes against Iran in an offensive that one source told CNN is punishment and won't be over for a bit. The action comes after Iran attacked at least three tankers in the Strait of Hormuz. The U.S. has also revoked a waiver allowing Iran to sell oil. Iran calls that a violation of last month's Memorandum of Understanding. Before the new attacks, Iran said there will be no new peace talks if Trump continues his threats. Carnegie Endowment for International Peace senior fellow Karim Sajjanpour says it's a sign that Iran is overplaying its hand.
15: Right now, I think that Iranian officials are experiencing what I call a sugar high. They are very confident given that they were able to survive. That was their only priority, which was to survive.
2: His comment made before the new U.S. military action, courtesy of CNN. Tuesday in Turkey at the NATO summit, the president continued to criticize the alliance for not joining the fight.
16: You would think that they'd be very willing to do something to help us, and they really weren't.
2: Trump said if not for the NATO summit being held in Turkey, he might not have attended. The world quickly reacted to the new military action. After falling below $70 a barrel on Monday amid signs of peace, Brent crude was trading near $76 late Tuesday, a 5% day-to-day rise. I'm Rich Johnson.
1: President Trump is in Turkey for 2 days of meetings with NATO allies and to meet with his political counterpart, Turkey's President Erdogan. Trump also revealed he will allow Turkey back into the United States F-35 program, as correspondent John Stolness reports from Washington.
3: The president announced he was removing sanctions against Turkey put in place in 2019 when Turkey purchased a Russian-made air defense system. But Trump proclaimed he does not want to sanction friends.
16: Why wouldn't we do that? We have a better relationship with Turkey, and Turkey's been in many ways much more loyal than other countries that we think would be loyal. So, yeah, it's something certainly we would consider. It's a great plan.
3: Israeli Prime Minister Benjamin Netanyahu told CNN Tuesday he advised President Trump against making that decision.
17: Notwithstanding the personal friendship that President Trump has with Erdogan, it doesn't make Turkey a friendly state to the United States, to the contrary.
3: The president also hinted he may not be done drawing down U.S. forces from European theaters.
16: Well, we're going to see. I was very disappointed with NATO. And frankly, if it weren't held in Turkey, where my friend happens to be a very strong leader, a very strong person, it's possible that I wouldn't have attended.
3: Trump has already ordered the withdrawal of about 5,000 troops in his second term, mostly from Germany. And after being pressed by reporters regarding harsh things he has said and posted on social media about Europe, Trump warned European countries their way of life is in danger.
16: Europe's a very different place than it was 20 years ago. A lot different, much different. It's a much different, and they better be careful with immigration and energy.
3: The president once again declared his desire for the U.S. to take control of Greenland.
16: Well, that's what hurt my relationship with NATO, because Greenland doesn't help Denmark. Denmark doesn't spend money to really help Greenland.
3: And he once again voiced his displeasure with Europe's unwillingness to provide military support to open the Strait of Hormuz and participate in the war with Iran.
16: You would think that they'd be very willing to do something to help us.
3: Ukrainian President Volodymyr Zelensky was also there, pushing for his country to be invited into NATO.
18: And we already see each other as reliable partners, and it would be only natural to become a part of one common security community.
3: He's also asking for more U.S.-made Patriot missiles for Ukraine, as well as Western Europe, to protect against Russian attacks. John Stolness, Washington.
1: It's 17 till. When we return on America in the Morning, driverless rides are expanding, but so are questions about safety. That and more after these messages.
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1: Now 15 till. Welcome back. You're with America in the Morning. I'm John Trout. An office tower at risk of collapsing prompted evacuations in Midtown Manhattan Tuesday. Correspondent Clayton Neville reports.
24: Officials say a beam buckled on the 21st floor of the 37-story office tower on the corner of East 42nd Street and 2nd Avenue. The office building's being converted into luxury apartments, and a construction crew noticed cracks inside the building.
25: Two structural columns have buckled, in addition to multiple cracks and sagging floors.
24: New York City Mayor Zoran Mamdani.
25: The building remains unstable. Since arriving on scene, we have witnessed additional movement in one of the compromised columns.
24: People in the building and in the surrounding area were evacuated. No injuries were reported. The mayor said the effort to stabilize the building would last into the night.
25: First responders and structural engineers are working closely with the project engineer to develop plans to shore up the impacted floor. If the floor is deemed to be secure, engineers will enter and begin shoring up the building.
24: Streets remained shut down and buildings evacuated. I'm Clayton Neville.
1: Prosecutors unveil new footage inside the Utah courtroom where they're laying out the case against Charlie Kirk's alleged assassin. Correspondent Hannah Schoenbaum reports.
26: Kirk's parents and widow are back in court, along with the president's son, Donald Trump Jr. Prosecutors are working to convince a judge that they have enough evidence against defendant Tyler Robinson to put him on trial for aggravated murder. We heard an investigator testify about Robinson's alleged movements around Utah Valley University on the day of the shooting. And prosecutors played previously unseen campus surveillance video that the investigator said shows Robinson climb over a railing onto a rooftop, crouch down, and run to a site overlooking where Kirk was speaking. Julie Eastman, a fan of Charlie Kirk, told me she lined up at 4 a.m. to snag one of just 14 seats available to the public.
4: Erica got teary-eyed a little bit and was, you know, putting her head down a lot of it. Charlie's mom got emotional.
26: Outside court in Provo, Utah, I'm Hannah Schoenbaum.
1: ICE releases plans for a new facility which could speed up deportations for families and kids. Correspondent Ben Thomas has details.
5: The Trump administration plans to open a 528-bed holding center for migrant families and unaccompanied children awaiting removal from the U.S. It's being built in Alexandria, Louisiana, next to an airfield that's become the nation's largest hub of deportation flights. Immigration and Customs Enforcement says the facility's not a detention center, but a staging facility. The location would remove logistical headaches caused by extracting children from foster homes and shelters and not having anywhere to put them during final preparations for flight. I'm Ben Thomas.
1: Correspondent Lisa Dwyer reports a judge is rejecting the Justice Department's attempt to get names of 2020 election workers.
6: A federal judge has ruled that the U.S. Department of Justice cannot have access to personal information for every person who worked during the 2020 election in Georgia's Fulton County. The Justice Department in April obtained a grand jury subpoena seeking the names and personal contact information of county employees and volunteer poll workers. The county argued the subpoena was overly broad and meant to target and harass President Donald Trump's opponents. This ruling Tuesday, U.S. District Judge William Ray called the subpoena unreasonable. I'm Lisa Dwyer.
1: Tesla's driverless robo-taxis are now picking up riders in Miami, and industry watchers are already questioning the fleet's safety record. The new old tech guy, Chuck Palm, has that story.
7: If you hail a ride in Miami this week, the car that shows up may be completely empty. Tesla flipped the switch on the robo-taxi service there last Friday with no driver, no safety monitor, and nobody up front. What shows up is just a Model Y with your name on it. Miami is Tesla's first fully driverless market outside of Texas, and it's a first real weather test. Florida's summer downpours are tough on cameras, and Tesla's system sees the world through cameras alone. You might want to read the map before you cheer. The service area dodges the downtown, Miami Beach, and airport pickups. The fleet is small, and Bloomberg counts roughly 59 Tesla robotaxis in the whole country. On the other hand, Waymo, running in Miami since January, operates about 4,000 vehicles and logs more than 500,000 paid rides every week. Tesla's Austin numbers explain their hesitancy. 14 reported crashes in its first 7 months. That's about one every 57,000 miles, or roughly four times worse than Tesla's own benchmark for a human driver. Even Elon Musk says that the real robo-taxi money doesn't arrive before 2027. So, yes, the front seat is empty. Just read the fine print and maybe the forecast. Follow the new old tech guy on X, at Chuck Palm.
1: 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Here's Robert Workman.
8: Tuesday wrapped up the round of 16 at the World Cup. Number one Argentina came back from down 2-0 late to upend upstart Egypt 3-2 in Atlanta. Lionel Messi, whose first half penalty was stopped, booted the cross that Christian Romero headed in at the 79-minute mark. Then Messi himself knocked in the tying goal, his eighth to lead this year's Golden Boot race, and record 21st World Cup goal all time. Enzo Fernandez then capped the comeback with the winner in stoppage time. Switzerland then got by Colombia on penalties in Vancouver, so after an off day today, the quarterfinals begin tomorrow with France and Morocco in Foxborough. Spain meets Belgium in L.A. on Friday, then Saturday it's Norway against England in Miami, and Argentina taking on Switzerland in Kansas City. Baseball, Ryan O'Hearn hit 3 home runs and drove in 10 runs as the Pirates torpedoed the Braves 12-4, O'Hearn belted a grand slam in the first inning, a three-run shot in the third, and another three-run dinger in the sixth. Royals overpowered the Mets 16-12. The teams combined for 32 hits. Casey's Tyler Tolbert came into the game with hits in seven straight at-bats. And he did it five more times, tying the record of 12 hits in a row.
9: This is a truly honor. I wouldn't say it's a me thing. It's just one thing to celebrate together as a team, because most importantly, we got the wins.
8: That record was set in 1902 and had not been done again since 1952. Brewers swept a pair from the Cardinals 4-3 in the day game, 10-2 under the lights thanks to a 7-run seventh. Kyle Schwarber hit his league-leading 31st big fly. Zach Wheeler tied his career high with 14 Ks, and the Phillies defeated the Reds 4-1. Rays dropped the Yankees 6-4. Ian Seymour fanned a dozen. Twins topped the Guardians 3-1. Taj Bradley with 10 punchouts. Tarek Skubal struck out 9. Colt Keith went deep, and the Tigers tore up the A's 6-2. Red Sox ripped the White Sox for their fourth straight win to pull themselves out of the AL East cellar. Padres topped the Diamondbacks, all of the scoring in the first inning, including Jake Cronenworth's three-run tater. Rangers hung up a tie-breaking five spot in the eighth to take down the Angels. Rockies got three in the eighth to edge the Dodgers, despite Shohei Ohtani hitting his 300th career home run. Wins for the Astros, Cubs, Blue Jays, and Marlins. And at the Wimbledon in the quarterfinals, 7-seed Coco Gauff dropped the first set, but rallied to beat fellow American 4-seed Jessica Pegula 3-3. Men's quarters, number one in defending champ Jannik Sinner was a straight set winner, while number seven Novak Djokovic needed five sets, 5 hours, and 15 minutes to oust 3-seed Canadian Felix Auger-Aliassime. That's Wednesday Sports.
1: Thank you, sir. Now 8 before the hour. When we return on America in the Morning, lights, camera, algorithm. Meet Hollywood's next leading lady after these messages.
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1: It's 6 till. Welcome back. This is America in the Morning. The boarding school where Paris Hilton claims she was abused as a teen has had its license revoked. Correspondent Julie Walker has details.
13: As a teen, Paris Hilton went to a Utah boarding school where she says she was abused, including allegations that staff beat her, watched her shower, gave her unknown pills. Over the years, others made similar abuse claims. Now the state has taken the school's license away. In June, Hilton spoke out about it on the steps of the Provo courthouse.
14: Provo Canyon School tried to break me down. They told me I was worthless. They told me that no one loved me. They told me I would amount to nothing in life. But when they locked me in solitary confinement, all I could do to keep myself sane was dream of the life I would build when I got out. I dreamed of becoming strong enough, successful enough, and powerful enough to come back and be the hero that I needed when I was a little girl locked inside.
13: Hilton spent years trying to get the school shut down. The state cites multiple non-compliance issues against Provo Canyon School's Springville campus. The school has 15 days to request a hearing. I'm Julie Walker.
1: The company behind AI-generated actress Tilly Norwood says she is ready for the silver screen. With details, here's correspondent Kevin Carr.
2: Like some celebrities, Tilly Norwood got her start on the internet and in social media.
3: Hi, Tilly Norwood here. Can't wait to see you on The Clipper, the city of Amsterdam, next Tuesday in Cannes.
2: Now she is set to headline a feature film. The only difference is that Tilly Norwood doesn't exist in physical space. She's an AI creation of Particle 6, a company founded by Dutch comedian and writer Aline Vandervelden. The company appropriately debuted Tilly Norwood with an AI-generated video last year.
15: Tilly Norwood, 100% AI-generated.
16: Let's get to know each other, and thanks for watching.
2: Actors' unions quickly denounced the AI actress, and in May, the Academy specifically banned AI actors from Oscar eligibility. Particle 6 describes its film, Misaligned, as, quote, a coming-of-age story infused with existential AI chaos, and it will use a hybrid of AI and traditional production techniques, including motion capture performances. Vandervelden spoke to ABC News about what she hoped the film will accomplish.
17: For us, it's less about, you know, making this a box office hit and more about preparing people for the transition that we're about to go through.
2: Most of Tilly Norwood's presence online is visual. Emotional acting and comedic timing have yet to be publicly demonstrated, though the company insists their girl is ready to go.
18: Can she cry on Graham Norton?
19: Of course she can, and it'll be clipped, subtitled, and monetized on TikTok by lunchtime.
2: Actual Graham Norton clip does not yet exist. I'm Kevin Carr.
1: That's our show for today, Wednesday, July 8th, 2026. America in the Morning is produced by Alexander Hinton. I'm John Trout. This is Westwood One.
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30: A recent report Governor Green called baloney has now been withdrawn for review.
28: We're working for Hawaii. 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
30: Aloha and good morning. Welcome to Wake Up Today on this Wednesday. It is the 8th of July. I'm Sam Spangler.
31: And I'm Sarah Madison. Before we get to your top stories, let's get a quick look at your weather with Brittany Freelander. Good morning, Brittany.
32: Good morning, Sarah. Good morning, Sam. And happy early midweek Wednesday, everyone. As we head into today, minimal rain showers over the Koolau for Oahu. We're seeing the showers now highly favored with isolated rain for the east side of Hawaii Island, with some offshore rain activity and some moderate trades already building this morning to be breezy for the afternoon. So trade winds pretty similar to what we had yesterday. Lower humidity, comfortable temperatures, breezier trade winds, but some showers out there. And we've got some windward mauka showers again, looks like for Hilo, even the north end of the island. We'll start to get some, it looks like, with the interior pockets of some moisture north of Maui County and Oahu. In the next couple of hours, especially once from the northeast, that draws in all that moisture with the trades. So we could potentially get some showers until about 9 to 10 o'clock a.m. this morning. But for right now, we're pretty dry outside for Oahu, Maui County, even for Kauai County right now. Now, I'll jump into the rest of our forecast moving forward. Current conditions outside here in Honolulu as you step out the door, 77 degrees outside, 15-mile-per-hour trade winds, so already in the double digits as you head out during our 5 o'clock a.m. hour. And in terms of the small craft advisory, we have been extended now until tomorrow morning, 6 a.m., and for all of our islands, so statewide through tomorrow morning. The week ahead for you is on the screen, partly cloudy to mostly sunny skies moving forward, but slight uptick in the shower potential the closer we get into the weekend. Early next week, though, less than 10% chance of rain. Daytime highs temperature-wise, comfortable still from now through next Wednesday. We've got mid to high 80s. That's it as for our forecast, Brian. I'll send things over to you.
4: All right, mahalo, Brittany, for that weather update. 5:02 as we look outside the door. As far as traffic, looking pretty good. So not much in the way of traffic. H1 heading townbound again, pretty smooth. And, of course, skyline going to be in the blue this morning from that East Kapolei Station towards Pearl Harbor, 23 minutes, 26 if you're headed off to the airport. We head further down that flow map, windward side, not too bad either. Kaneohe, Waimanalo, and Kailua as you make your way towards town this morning. So we'll make our way outside H1 at Manager's Drive. Again, that zip lane is open. We'll cycle through some of these cameras in case you're still at home. Can kind of gauge when you want to leave. If you want to leave your house, maybe you want to stay home. H1 and Ward, you can see more traffic coming in from the east side. All those headlights using Kalani on the Oli Highway as their route into town this morning. So we'll get out those drive times again. We're going to enjoy this comfortable green zone, all of the west side. 57 minutes right now for Waianae, 29 for Kapolei, 28-minute drive from Ewa. And if you're coming on over from Mililani, just about 25 minutes for you guys. 14-minute drive from the windward side in Kaneohe, Kailua, using that Pali Highway. That's going to be 15 minutes this morning. And Hawaii Kai, we'll see you guys here in just about 13 minutes. Let's send it back to the desk.
5: All right, mahalo, Brian. New overnight, a portion of Bingham Street has been reopened following a police investigation overnight. Details have not been released, but the initial call came in just before 1 this morning as a robbery situation. We did find a crash and damaged Nissan Sentra at the scene. Access to Kapi'olani Medical Center's emergency room was diverted as Bingham Street was shut down from Punahou Street to Alexander Street. Again, the road has since reopened. We'll update information when it becomes available.
6: The Honolulu City Council meets later this morning. On the agenda, bills that could exempt more of your home's value from property tax, especially for older residents. Another measure would create a new down payment loan assistance revolving fund for first-time homebuyers. The council will also be going over the mayor's line item vetoes on the city budget. Today's meeting begins at 10. We'll follow up.
5: A report on energy that the governor called baloney has been withdrawn. The report was released by UHERO, a research organization at UH Manoa. It outlined an argument for the state to pursue more solar electricity production and not investment in liquefied natural gas. In an interview with Wake Up Today Monday morning, the governor criticized the report's findings. And now UHERO said the author was withdrawing it to make some corrections. UHERO also points out that most of the reports it releases are the findings of the authors, not the university, and says it will review how it presents those reports in the future.
6: State regulators continue to demand answers after shipping delays left Molokai and Lanai residents without basic supplies. In June, dangerous surf and mechanical issues forced Young Brothers to miss multiple sailings, leaving some stores short on fresh produce. Now Kamaka Air says it wants to help prevent future shortages and recently met with Young Brothers to discuss using aircraft as a backup system.
7: How do we try and either consolidate, how do we work with the airlines to move perishables versus how many barges a week that will accommodate supply, whether it be inventory, would it also be backup facilities to house some of the inventories that doesn't need to be brought in every week.
6: Young Brothers says it is reviewing the PUC's information requests and plans to continue discussions with the commission.
5: Hawaii's most famous monk seal is now drawing crowds to Nimitz Beach as she raises her newest pup. Rocky recently gave birth to her 16th pup, and volunteers are helping monitor the pair around the clock. State officials say they've received just one report of a potential disturbance and have found no significant threats. Rocky is expected to remain on the beach for about 3 more weeks as her pup nurses.
6: Meanwhile, 5 juvenile weedy sea dragons are now settling into place at the Waikiki Aquarium. These rarely seen animals are part of a collaboration with Shedd Aquarium in Chicago.
5: Native to Australian waters, weedy sea dragons are relatives of seahorses and pipefish. The 5 sea dragons underwent a 21-day observational period, and you can now see them on their next on your next visit to the aquarium. Time is 5:06 now. As families head out to the beach or the pool this summer, water safety is top of mind. The YMCA is helping Keiki build confidence in the water while learning skills that could help save their lives.
31: Kate Piper joins us now live in Kailua with more. Good morning, Kate.
8: Good morning, Sarah. Good morning, Sam. Yes, school is out for the summer, and here in Hawaii, we're always spending time by the water. Families, keikis, teens. So water safety is always of the utmost importance, especially here at the YMCA. And here to tell us a little bit about more about what they offer is Kilohana, who is the Associate Executive Director here at the Windward Y Branch. Good morning, and mahalo for being with us so early. It's not even bright yet. That's how early it is.
9: No problem. Good morning. Thank you so much for having us this morning.
8: Yeah, absolutely. Okay, let's dive right in.
9: Sure.
8: Another bad pun right off the bat. Sorry for everyone watching at home, but let's talk about water safety. You know why it's so important, not just, you know, in the summertime, but all year round here in Hawaii. Like I said, we're always by the water, at the beaches, at the pools.
9: Yes, absolutely. Water safety is so important, and it's a key component of what we do here at the Y. It is a priority that we want to focus on because our drowning statistics are so vital in Hawaii to pay attention to. We have the highest second drowning rate in the nation, and it is actually the leading cause of death for Keiki 1 through 15. So what we do here, of course, is offer group and private swim lessons, as well as we have water safety topics that we go over in our day camp. We do a specific evidence-based program like safety around water, as well as offer lifeguard training, community outreach, so on and so forth for our community.
8: Yeah, and well, I mean, those statistics, you know, that's really, you know, important, and it helps put into perspective, you know, how important it is, and what you teach here, you know, can save a life. And beyond just what you offer for Keiki, you also have adult programs as well, right?
9: Absolutely. We offer from Keiki to Kupuna as early as 6 months, all the way to as old as you can get. If you want to come learn, whether you're a first-time swimmer or you just want to refine your skills, come on down to the Y, because we got it all here.
8: Yeah, absolutely. It is never too late to start with water safety. And if people are interested in learning more about what you offer, where can they check that out at?
9: Absolutely. You could visit us at www.ymcahonolulu.org/swimming.
8: Awesome. We're also going to have those details posted on our website at khon2.com. Kate Piper, working for Hawaii, sending it back to you in the studio.
5: 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All right, folks, coming up next, how long will the breezy trade stay? Brittany has the latest forecast for us.
31: And historic building is getting renovated to serve as office space for the state. 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
10: 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Only pay for what you need. 8 teams still alive in the World Cup. Some teams that were expected to get to the quarterfinals, like defending champion Argentina, though they could have easily lost either of their last two games. An historic come-from-behind win yesterday over Egypt, who prior to this World Cup had never won a game, and that came after the 3-2 win over Cape Verde, who had never before been in the World Cup. But no surprise that France and Spain have yet to lose. Spain has yet to allow a goal. But Norway's a big surprise, having not been in the World Cup since 1998. And Switzerland is in its first quarterfinal since 1954. But until yesterday, the Swiss had lost five straight round of 16 games. Also still alive, England, Belgium, and Morocco, who plays France tomorrow in Foxborough. Friday, it's Spain and Belgium in L.A. Saturday, England versus Norway in Miami. Argentina plays Switzerland in Kansas City. John Stash, Network Westwood One Sports.
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32: Good morning, everyone, for this midweek Wednesday. Your time's about to be right on the dot, 5:12 a.m. for this beautiful morning. And we're going to start off taking a look at our Pacific Tropical Tracker. This will show you any tropical cyclone activity that could potentially develop for this current hurricane season. And we do have two new disturbances. We started talking about them yesterday. The first one, south of the Hawaiian Islands, 60% chance of developing within the next 7 days of becoming a tropical depression. So it does look like a weaker system, still veering south of the island. It is moving westerly, but the conditions are favorable for becoming one of the organized systems. So we'll keep you up to date there. And then one southwest of Baja California in the eastern Pacific, fairly far away from the islands in the open waters, 40% chance of developing. So again, two of those new ones, we still have hurricane season until the end of November. November 2026 of this year does look like above average activity. So we'll keep you up to date. Small craft advisory is issued for today, though. This will be statewide for the islands through tomorrow morning till about 6 a.m. So trade winds are strong. Boaters, for you guys, not the best time to be out on the waters, at least for the next 24 hours. Ocean forecast, we remain under advisory level. Choppy for the south, though, at 5 to 7. Elevated east shores at 4 to 6. North, 0 to 2 feet. And for the west, 3 to 5. Now, moving forward for the 7-day forecast here on the screen, partly cloudy conditions and favorable sunshine for the next week ahead, but we'll get a slight uptick in some wet weather potential starting Aloha Friday. So we could see some more passing showers, really favoring those windward Mauka areas, though. Daytime highs nice and comfortable for the week ahead with low humidity expected with the trades, mid to high 80s from now through next week, Wednesday. That's it us right now for our forecast. Brian, I'll send things over to you.
4: All right, mahalo, Brittany, for that weather update. Traffic-wise, we'll head out the door this morning. Not much in the way of traffic. H1 heading townbound again. You can see right there, it's looking pretty good. Skyline going to be in the blue from the East Kapolei Station towards Pearl Harbor at 23 minutes, 26, if you are headed off to the airport. Let's head outside, and we'll check on these cameras, as always. If you're heading into Waikiki, Kalakaua and Kohio looking pretty quiet this morning, and so is Wanalua and Fort Shafter. But as we get through the morning, definitely see the change as far as traffic heading in. 57 minutes right now for Waianae, 29 for Ewa. And if you're coming on over for Mililani, just about 26 minutes for you guys. 15 minutes from the windward side in Kaneohe, Hawaii Kai, not too bad, 13 minutes. Well, the Department of Transportation getting a new office. A groundbreaking ceremony was held for the renovation of a 15,000-square-foot historic building off Channel Street located at Pier 2. Now, the building will serve as a new administrative offices for the Harbors Division.
19: We're going to be keeping the historic feel on the outside. We want to make sure that we don't change that. On the inside, these walls that block the light and that stifle the space will all be removed to make sure we can open it up, make it a more vibrant space and more efficient space for the people who work here and who run our port operation.
4: The building is one of our four remaining structures built in 1946 as part of the U.S. immigration complex. The adjacent building will also be renovated. Well, stick around. Coming up next, the stories you need to know about before you step out the door. And over at the Valley Isle, our Maui United Way is helping out more than a dozen nonprofits when Wake Up Today continues.
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31: Welcome back. Time now is 5:18. Here's today's Need to Know before you head out this morning. Managers at City Auto Sales tell us Honolulu police found 4 of the 6 cars that were stolen over the weekend. The dealership says thieves cut the locks and the security cameras, broke into their safe and took keys for nearly all 80 of their cars and titles for most of them. Police did not say if any arrests were made.
5: Governor Green signed Senate Bill 2175 into law. It prohibits the sale, offer for sale, or distribution of a disposable electronic smoking device beginning January 2027. Violators will be subject to fines of up to $100 per day for each violation.
31: Meta Lab is opening in Waikiki. The new high-tech store is set to open on Kalakaua Avenue. Customers can get a hands-on experience with Meta's latest VR products and AI glasses. A blessing and grand opening will be held at 6 o'clock tonight at the new location next to the Louis Vuitton store.
5: And sharing the butterfly experience returns to Pearl Ridge Center. The exhibit features a pop-up butterfly house showcasing locally raised live monarch butterflies. It costs $10.50 per person. The exhibit will be open in the Malka Center Court until August 2nd. On Maui, funding has been given for 13 nonprofits.
31: Jack Gist from Akamai Broadcasting has more. Good morning, Jack.
22: Good morning. Here's latest from Maui County. Maui United Way has awarded $900,000 in community resiliency grants to 13 nonprofit organizations that serve all of Maui County. The grants provide 3 years of funding and support to strengthen essential services, build organizational capacity, and support long-term community resilience. The fund was created in response to Maui United Way's community needs assessment, which identified growing challenges in meeting the health, wellness, and financial stability needs of residents across Maui County. The goal is to position these organizations to serve additional funding, expand their impact, and continue serving the community well beyond the grant period. Reporting from the Akamai Newsroom on Maui, I'm Jack Gist for Wake Up Today. Back to you.
31: Thank you very much, Jack. It's fight week for Hawaii's Max Holloway. Emily Paulson has that next in sports.
5: 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We catch up with the Iolani graduate when Wake Up Today returns.
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28: Between a mother and son is one that's irreplaceable. And for Hawaii baseball standout Judah Ota, it's helped shape one of the biggest moments of his young career, leaning on the same person who's been with him every step of the way.
30: For Judah Ota, batting practice isn't just about getting swings in. It's a daily routine shared with a person who knows his swing better than anyone.
33: It's awesome just being able to have someone that I know so closely be able to be the person that helps me train. Sometimes she does dice me up a little bit. She throws pretty hard, so sometimes I get a little annoyed, but it's all right. It's all out of love. But it's just awesome to have her be the one that throws to me.
30: Paula Ota isn't just a mom. She's his batting practice pitcher, his biggest supporter, and sometimes his toughest competition.
34: Throwing BP is great. I feel good when my son and some of his friends are just like, oh, auntie or mom, you threw better BP than some of the guys. So that makes me feel good because I've always wanted to coach but never had the opportunity. And so now when he goes up to bat or anything, I'm very confident because I know how much work he puts into it and how many times we come to the field and hit.
35: And for your guys' bond and the special bond that you have, especially with you being his BP tosser for him, what's that like and what do you love most about it?
34: I think it gives us time to spend together. I get to ride in his truck and we get to talk story. And then on the field, I can see what he's working through. And I get a firsthand glimpse of what he's doing with the bat. I love hearing the crack of the ball off the bat. And I think that it just gets us even closer than we are just because we're experiencing something together.
30: Those countless rounds of BP paid off, leading Judah to be the only player from Hawaii to be invited to the 2026 MLB Draft Combine, getting to showcase his talents in front of scouts from all 30 major league clubs.
33: Combine was absolutely awesome. Just being the only player from Hawaii to actually be in the Combine, it was a really great experience just being able to play in front of all these scouts and being able to make some new friends and have a great competition. It was awesome.
30: And for Paula, the Combine was a culmination of all the dedication and sacrifices paid off.
34: The Combine was an awesome experience. It was really cool seeing some of those top-rated players and hearing myself.

0: finish line. It was a reminder that there's still more work to do.
1: Definitely going to take that there's always a better player out there. I like to think about it like there's always someone working harder than you, always someone training more. So just knowing that I have to continue working as hard as I can to achieve my goal.
0: Whether it's college practice or professional ballpark, Judah knows their bond is the one thing that will never strike out.
2: Ota is currently slated to head off to Arkansas this fall, where he will suit up for the Razorbacks. But that could all change this weekend with the MLB draft beginning on Saturday and running through Sunday. 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And another heads up that it is fight week for Hawaii's Max Holloway in the main event of the massive UFC 329 on Saturday night against Conor McGregor. And our Rob DiMello will be in Las Vegas providing reports starting on Wednesday. So stay with KHON2 Sports on air and online for continuing coverage all week long. That's it for sports. Back to you.
3: Mahalo, Emily, for that sports update. Hey, top stories of the morning are just ahead. But first, let's check back in with Kate Piper. Good morning, Kate.
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18: 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Welcome back to Wake Up Today on this Wednesday. I'm Sam Spangler.
19: And I'm Sarah Madison. Before we get to your news, let's check your weather with Brittany Freelander. Good morning, Brittany.
8: Morning, Sarah. Good morning, Sam. And happy early Wednesday, everyone. We've got partly cloudy to mostly cloudy skies to start you off this morning, but it is a bit of a drier morning, at least for Oahu, than it was yesterday at this hour. So we'll take a look outside quickly, and we'll also show you some of our Doppler radar that will show you our current rain activity. We've got 77 degrees outside, some overcast skies at the moment, but no current rain showers spotted there on our radar quite yet. Moderate to breezy trades already. They're already about 15 to 20 miles per hour for the islands, and they'll increase throughout the day today with the daytime high, low humidity, nice comfortable temperatures as well, mid to high 80s.
4: And because the trades are fairly strong,

0: we do have the small craft advisory that has been issued pretty much all week long. And I'm thinking this could get extended past 6 o'clock a.m. tomorrow. But for now, through 6 a.m. Thursday, statewide for all of the offshore areas, small boats and charters, not the best time still to be out on the waters. Ocean forecast for you as well. We're under advisory, but choppy for the south at 5 to 7. East facing elevated the next few days with the trades at 4 to 6. North 0 to 2 feet and west facing surf 3 to 5. And it does remain biggest for the south, but you could see that downward trend into tomorrow. Smallest surf we've had all week, 3 to 5 feet for the south and the east. Now, a quick look at the 7-day forecast for you. After today, partly cloudy conditions still for Thursday, but slight uptick in wet weather potential, favoring those still the windward Malka areas. Aloha Friday through the weekend, then favoring sunshine Monday through next week, Wednesday. That's it as for our forecast. Brian, I'll send things over to you.
1: All right, mahalo, Brittany, for that weather update. 5:32, let's take a look at that traffic right here on the island of Oahu. Most of it starting right about here, but so far so good from the west side. Makaha, Waianae, Nanakuli, and Maili on Farrington Highway heading towards town this morning. And then green is always good news. So a lot of lack of traffic. H1 through that Waikele stretch. And, of course, Skyline right here going to be in the blue as always from that East Kapolei Station towards Pearl Harbor at 23 minutes, 26 if you're headed off to the airport. As always, we'll head outside and we'll check on these cameras. Here's Pali Highway for our friends on the windward side, Kaneohe, Waimanalo, and Kailua. We'll jump back on that freeway from Central Oahu. Here's the H1, H2 merge as we head further down that freeway. H1 and the Liha getting busy as well. And we'll stop it right here at H1 and Ward. So definitely more cars coming in from the east side. You see all those headlights coming at you, coming in from probably Hawaiʻikaʻi, Waimanalo, even using that Kalani Anaʻoli Highway as they're route into town this morning. 59 minutes is your drive time for Waianae, Kapolei, and Eva both checking in at 31 minutes, 27-minute drive from Mililani, Kaneohe, and Kailua at a 15 and a 16-minute pace towards town. And Hawaiʻikaʻi, we'll see you guys here in just about 13 minutes. Let's send it back to the desk.
2: Thank you very much, Brian. Day 2 of the NATO summit in Turkey is underway. Earlier this morning, NATO Secretary General Mark Rutte and President Donald Trump posed alongside NATO leaders as they gathered for a family photo at the summit in Ankara. President Trump kicked off the day repeating his need to control Greenland, blasting European allies as hopeless and threatening countries that did not support the U.S.-Israeli war on Iran. Divisions over defense spending, Russia's war on Ukraine, and the Iran conflict dominated the first day.
3: Recovery is underway in Guam and the northern Mariana Islands just days after Super Typhoon Bavi made landfall. The Coast Guard is working to reopen waterways while some ports remain closed. The port of Saipan has reopened. In Guam, nearly 100 FEMA workers are helping with recovery efforts.
4: Right now, FEMA is coordinating with local and federal partners for life-saving and life-sustaining actions, primarily the restoration of power.
3: The Hawaii Red Cross sent volunteers before the storm and says more are ready to deploy if needed. To learn how you can help, you can visit our website, khon2.com.
2: Back at home, the car dealership in Mapunapuna is thanking the public for helping recover some of its stolen cars. Managers at City Auto Sales tell us Honolulu police found 4 of the 6 cars that were stolen on Sunday. The dealership says thieves cut the locks and security cameras, broke into their safe and took keys for nearly all 80 of their cars, titles for most of them, and 6 of their highest-priced cars. Police did not say if any arrests were made.
3: Regulating tobacco use in Hawaii. Governor Josh Green signed Senate Bill 2175 into law. It prohibits the sale, offer for sale, or distribution of disposable electronic smoking devices, which begins January of 2027. Violators will be subject to fines of up to $100 per day for each violation. The bill is aimed at concerns over public health as well as the environment.
5: So a lot of principals have come to us not only with the vaping problems with learning, but also vaping problems with stealing, with bullying, with vaping in the bathrooms, just a whole host of problems that come with that on the educational front.
3: While the ban going into effect next year targets disposable vapes, lawmakers say newer trending nicotine pouches could also soon face regulation in the islands.
2: A new high-tech store is set to open on Kalakaua Avenue in Waikiki, blending a taste of old Hawaii with futuristic technology. We got a sneak peek at the new Honolulu Meta Lab, which will celebrate its grand opening tonight. 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
6: 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So we wanted to create an environment that people felt very comfortable coming in and hanging out, spending time, kind of talking story. It wanted to build something that felt very local. All the furniture is either Martin MacArthur, was made in Hawaii here in the 50s and 60s, Walter Lamb bronze furniture. And then we merchandised around the store, around our glasses, a lot of local art, big koa calabash artwork, a lot of plants, and wanted to feel very, very local.
2: The new Meta Lab Honolulu is one of just a handful of locations joining New York, Las Vegas, and Los Angeles, to name a few. A blessing and grand opening will be held at 6 o'clock tonight at the new location next to the Louis Vuitton store. And they still have their Meta kiosk operating at Ala Moana Center.
3: Time is 5:37 now. As families head on out to the beach or pool this summer, water safety is top of mind. The YMCA is helping Keiki build confidence in the water while learning skills that could help save their lives.
2: Kate Piper joins now live in Kailua with more. Good morning, Kate.
7: Good morning, Sarah. Good morning, Sam. Yes, the YMCA offers a bunch of summer programs, especially some emphasizing water safety. And here to tell us a little bit more about those this morning is Kilo Hana, who is the Associate Executive Director of the Windward Y Branch, which we're here at this morning. Good morning, and mahalo for being with us so bright and early.
8: Thank you so much for having us this morning. Good morning, everyone.
7: Yeah, good morning. Okay, so water safety, why is it so important, especially during these summer months?
8: Kids are out of school, and so we want to make sure that as everyone spends more time around water, that we do our part and ensure that we are offering water safety in every facet, whether it's through our day camp and doing water safety lessons and putting a hyper-focus around drowning prevention, or it's offering swim lessons. During the summer months especially, some of our locations have intensive swim lessons, so they meet multiple times a week versus our once a week cadence that we have throughout the year.
7: Yeah, that's so awesome. Such a variety of programs for all ages and abilities, and you guys really do your part. I mean, just looking at the history of water safety in swim lessons, the YMCA played a really big part in that. Can you dive into a little bit more about that history?
8: Yes, absolutely. We've been doing this as a YMCA for over a century. In 1909, we pioneered group swim lessons. We also were a leading founder of organizing lifeguard training. And then what's really kind of cool about the Y is we didn't want to swim in dirty pools, so we helped to explore and invent water filtration.
7: Yeah, I mean, that's something I just learned this morning. It's just a cool little tidbit about history. I mean, I grew up taking swim lessons at the Y, so it is very cool to come back and talk about it this morning. And for those that are interested in getting involved this summer, where can they find that information?
8: They can visit our website at www.ymcahonolulu.org/swimming.
7: Awesome. We're also going to have those details posted on our website at khon2.com. Kate Piper, working for Hawaii, sending it back to you in the studio.
3: 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All right, folks, coming up next, we're working for Hawaii with a live look at your early morning traffic plus your full forecast.
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0: Good morning, everyone. Your time now, 5:42 a.m. for this beautiful Wednesday. Let's start off taking a look at any weather or marine alerts we could potentially have for today. And we do have the one we've been talking about. Small craft advisory, our only marine alert officially from the National Weather Service. This is going to be for any boat charters out there. So any of the smaller boaters, you don't want to head out towards the open waters. We've got that small craft advisory issued now until tomorrow with strong trades. Of course, the high waves as well. Now, in terms of the surf forecast up towards our shoreline, 0 to 2 for the north, just about the summertime average, but a bit choppier with some elevation to the east at 4 to 6, south 5 to 7, and for the west, just about 3 to 5 feet for today. With a downward trend for all of our surf tomorrow, west facing 1 to 3, south and east 3 to 5 feet. Now here's a look at the 7-day forecast for you. Moving forward overhead, expect for the most part lots of sunshine and partly cloudy conditions, especially for those leeward areas. We'll just favor some slight wet weather for windward Malka spots. Currently this morning, it's pretty dry though. Moving forward, slight uptick in the wet weather potential into the weekend. Early next week, less than 10% chance of rain. That'll be Monday through next week, Wednesday. That's it as for our forecast. Brian, I'll send things over to you.
1: All right, mahalo, Brittany, for that weather update. 5:43, let's take a look at that traffic, and we'll start it right here on the Valley Isle on Maui. Haleakala Highway heading in towards Kahului. Pick up a little bit of traffic, and of course, Wailuku towards Waiahu, not too bad. Haiku and Paia, looking good so far, so good. Our next traffic update, we'll check south towards Kihei. We'll make that flow map go right back here to the island of Oahu. Most of that traffic should be sitting right about here. But it's looking good, especially if you're coming from the west side. And again, skyline going to be in the blue this morning from that East Kapolei Station towards Pearl Harbor at 23 minutes, 26 if you're headed off to the airport. We'll head outside. Downtown pretty quiet for now. Here's King and Bishop. In case you work in our financial district, we'll jump off the surface streets, head back to the Pali Highway and Waukanaka for our friends on the windward side. And let's see what's happening as far as that freeway H1, H2 merge. As we head further down that freeway, we'll pull the brakes right here at H1 and Ward. So got a lot of traffic. Going towards further towards town, towards University area, and towards Waikiki. And got a lot of traffic coming in from the east side right there. Drive times are on the way, and 3 out of 3 from the west side sitting comfortably in that green zone. We'll start off at Waianae, just over an hour, 61 minutes, 31-minute drive for Kapolei, 32 minutes out the door from Ewa. And if you're coming on over from Mililani, about 26 minutes for you guys, 16 minutes in the car from the windward side in Kaneohe and Kailua, and Hawaii Kai. We'll see you guys here in about 13 minutes. Let's send it over to you, Sarah.
2: Thank you very much, Brian. Here's a live look at stocks. It's down 829 points at 52,093. A popular interactive exhibit returns to Pearl Ridge Center as the mall welcomes back Sharing the Butterfly Experience. The exhibit features a pop-up butterfly house showcasing locally raised live monarch butterflies. Visitors are invited to step into the garden and immerse themselves in the insect's life stages through guided tours. Guests can also feed the butterflies. It costs $10.50 per person. Children under 2 years old can enter for free with a paying adult. The exhibit will be open in the Malka Center Court until August 2nd. Coming up next, the stories you need to know before you step out the door, and a popular animal adds to its prestige. How this creature is putting the brains on top of its legendary neck. When Wake Up Today continues.
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21: The Cavaliers extended Donovan Mitchell on Tuesday, locking him in with Cleveland for the foreseeable future. They now turn their attention to LeBron James. It sure seems like signs are pointing to James finishing his career in Cleveland. 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I think he fits better with what Philadelphia is trying to do, especially if he's trying to win a championship. I'm Dead Day.
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3: Time is now 5:48 on this Wednesday morning. Here's today's need to know before you head out the door. President Donald Trump says the U.S. is preparing for another round of strikes against Iran, just hours after he said the ceasefire was over. Trump made the remark at the NATO summit. He says the strikes are retaliation for attacks on commercial vessels in the Strait of Hormuz.
2: The president also announced that the U.S. will license its Patriot air defense systems to be made overseas for Ukraine. This morning's decision comes as a significant boost for Ukraine, which has been in a prolonged conflict with Russia.
3: State regulators are demanding answers after shipping delays in June left Molokai and Lana'i residents without basic supplies. The PUC plans to meet with the company, while Kamaka Air is proposing aircraft as a backup for time-sensitive cargo.
2: And Hawaii's most famous monk seal is drawing crowds to Nimitz Beach as she raises her newest pup. It's Rocky's 16th pup, and volunteers are helping monitor the pair around the clock. The pair are expected to remain nursing on the beach for about 3 more weeks.
3: Giraffes are known for their incredibly long necks and beautiful patches, but it seems they might now have a brand new claim to fame.
2: Ooh, a new study has revealed that these gentle giants could also be secret math geniuses.
3: Yeah, researchers at the University of Barcelona have discovered that giraffes can use simple addition to work out where the biggest pile of snacks is hiding, even when they can't see the final amount.
2: For the study, researchers showed the animals carrots, then added more to some of the containers. Nearly 70% of the time, the giraffes chose the containers with the extra carrots in them. Researchers say that number is too high to be random.
3: Oh, experts say that they think the animals could have developed these skills to help them find food and stay safe while living out in the wild.
2: Okay.
3: Whoa, interesting. Gave me a new idea, too. I got a 4-year-old at home trying to teach her math.
2: Uh-huh.
3: Of course, if you know toddlers, you know they love snacks. Snacks is like priority number one all day, every day. I think it's what you got to use. Use the snacks to teach them math.
2: Oh, yes. That is actually a pretty good idea.
3: Right?
2: I know. I like that. Look, I always thought this. The air is different up there.
3: Sure is. Yeah.
2: I think it's whatever they're breathing.
3: Yeah.
2: Making them super smart.
3: High altitude.
2: I know. And who wouldn't?
3: Blood cells.
2: Yeah. When I was reading this story, I'm like, they sound just like my toddler, too.
3: Right?
4: They just want more.
3: Yeah.
5: Snacks. Snacks, Mom. Snacks, Dad.
4: Exactly.
3: That's what
4: they want. Well, we'll check on your morning traffic conditions next.
3: But before we take a break, let's take a peek outside and see how this Wednesday morning is shaping up. Check out this giraffe's view. We have atop our tower cam looking over the south shore of Honolulu. We got your traffic and weather for today coming up next.
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1: Welcome back to Wake Up Today, 5:54. Let's head out the door this morning, check on these traffic cameras. Here's H1, H2 merge. And of course, as we get through the morning, you definitely see more cars on the freeway. H1 heading townbound. Of course, that zip lane is open, should remain open to just about 9 o'clock this morning. We'll stop you right here. Skyline, that's going to be in the blue from the East Kapolei Station towards Pearl Harbor at 23 minutes, 26 if you're headed off to the airport. And that traffic or lack thereof looking pretty good as you make your way towards town this morning. We'll make our way outside one more time and take a look at these traffic cameras. Here's the H1. H2 merge, again, not much in the way of traffic as we get through the morning. Zip lane is open this morning and should remain open to just about 9 o'clock. So 63 minutes is that drive time from the west side out in Waianae, 32-minute drive for Kapolei, 34 minutes out the door from Ewa. And if you're coming on over from Mililani, about 27 minutes for you guys, 15-minute drive from the windward side in Kaneohe, Kailua using a Pali Highway. That's going to be 16 minutes this morning. And Hawaii Kai, we'll see you guys here in about 14 minutes as we check on today's weather with Brittany.
0: Thanks, Brian. Here's a look into the forecast center showing your Pacific tropical tracker to start you off. What we are monitoring is two disturbances in the central and eastern Pacific basin. One expected to develop southwest of the Hawaiian Islands, moving westerly within the next 7 days. It has a 60% chance of becoming a tropical depression. And one in the eastern Pacific with a 40% chance of becoming one of the tropical cyclone systems. And both don't look like they will impact Hawaii, so that is some good news. We will keep close eyes, though, and we'll monitor this this and periodically show you this slide as well. Here's a look at our hour-to-hour forecast. Partly cloudy with minimal showers this morning. 77 degrees outside with the daytime high expected to be 86 by noon lunchtime. And nice moderate to breezy trade winds exceeding about even 20, maybe even 25 miles per hour for today. We do have about 15 mile per hour trades currently outside. And due to the trades being pretty strong, we have that small craft advisory that's issued statewide through tomorrow morning until 6 o'clock a.m. Overhead, expect the partly cloudy trends to last for the next week ahead, but we are going to see a slight uptick in some wet weather potential, really favoring the Windward Mauka areas, though, starting on Aloha Friday. Top stories of the morning are coming up next. That includes a live report from Kate Piper. Hey, Kate.
9: Good morning, Brittany. We're at the YMCA talking about summer fun and water safety. 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
2: Good morning and welcome to Wake Up Today on this Wednesday, the 8th of July. I'm Sarah Madison.
3: And I'm Sam Spangler. Before we get to your top stories, let's get a quick check of the forecast for today with Brittany Friedlander. Aloha and good morning, Brittany.
0: Morning, Sam. Good morning, Sarah. And happy early midweek Wednesday, everyone. We've got partly to mostly cloudy skies to start you off for this morning, with moderate trades building now and breezy conditions expected for the afternoon. Minimal showers for leeward areas with light windward mauka showers favored this morning. We're starting to get a few areas of some passing rain. Looks like over the Ko'olau's, Hana there and Kahului of Maui. Then for the north end and east end of Hawaii Island. But for now, Kauai County remains dry. You could see lots of the pockets of offshore moisture just north of the interior islands as well. So as we have those northeast trades increase, could get some passing rain showers here and there. But for the most part, some nice summer weather, nice breezy trade winds and some sunshine for the majority of our days ahead moving forward. High 70s right now, low 80s within the next hour, with the daytime high expected to be 86 degrees. Low humidity with the breezier trades that will last for the foreseeable future for the next week ahead. We're expecting about 20-25 mile per hour trade still for the rest of this week. Weather alerts, we just have the one marine alert, small craft advisory that's been issued, now extended until tomorrow morning until 6 a.m. And a quick look overhead, expect the partly cloudy conditions to last with a slight uptick in some wet weather chances. Aloha Friday into the weekend. That's it for our forecast, Brent. I'll send things over to you.
1: All right, mahalo, Brittany, for the weather update. 601, let's take a look at that traffic. We'll start right here on the Garden Isle. If you're heading east towards the Hue Kapa'a on Ahola, looking pretty good. Even north side, Kilauea, Princeville, and Hanalei, not too bad. As we wrap around south side, Poipu, Kalahill, and Hanapepe, not too bad. You'll see a little bit of that traffic from Kalahill towards Hanapepe as we get through the morning. Right back here on the island of Oahu, most of that traffic should be situated H1 through that Waikele stretch. Not too bad. We still got that earlier accident. That left lane is blocked in Honolulu, H1 eastbound. This is right before that Nimitz eastbound exit. That slow back traffic towards the Halava merge. And of course, we'll keep you updated as we get through the morning. We'll head outside and we'll check on these cameras. And we'll start it right here at the H1, H2 merge. You can see moderate traffic for now, but it promises to get a little bit busier as we get through the morning. So we'll head down that freeway and we'll show you where mostly everybody has made it. It's probably everybody that starts work around 7 o'clock, H1 and Liliha. And we'll check these cameras right here, H1 and Ward. Finally, let's get off that freeway and see what's happening on the east side, Kalani Anaoli Highway and Hawaii Kai Drive for our friends on the east side. 64 minutes is that drive time from Waianae heading into town. So you're over an hour from the west side. Kapolei at 33 minutes. Eva checking in at a 34-minute pace to town. And if you're coming on over from Mililani, about 28 minutes for you guys, 15 minutes from the windward side in Kaneohe and Kailua and Hawaii Kai. We'll see you guys here in about 14 minutes. Let's send it back to the desk.
3: All right, mahalo, Brian. Developing news out of Turkey, where President Donald Trump says the ceasefire with Iran is over, warning that Tehran, more airstrikes are on the way. The announcement comes just hours after initial strikes hit more than 80 targets and what Trump says is retaliation for attacks on ships in the Strait of Hormuz. Iran has responded with attacks on neighboring countries and American sites in the Gulf, raising the risk that the interim agreement to end the war could break down.
2: New overnight, a portion of Bingham Street has been reopened following a police investigation overnight. Details have not been released, but in the initial call that came in just before 1 this morning, came in as a robbery situation. We did find a crashed and damaged Nissan Sentra at the scene. Access to Kapiolani Medical Center's emergency room was diverted as Bingham Street was shut down from Punahou Street to Alexander Street. Again, the road has since reopened. We'll update you with the information when it becomes available.
3: The Honolulu City Council meets later this morning. On the agenda, bills that could exempt more of your home's value from property tax, especially for older residents. Another measure would create a new down payment loan assistance revolving fund for first-time homebuyers. The council will also be going over the mayor's line item vetoes on the city's budget. Today's meeting begins at 10. We'll make sure to follow up for you.
2: A report on energy that the governor called baloney has been withdrawn. The report was released by UHERO, a research organization at UH Manoa. It outlined an argument for the state to pursue more solar electricity production and not investment in liquefied natural gas. In an interview with Wake Up Today Monday morning, the governor criticized the report findings. And now UH UHERO said the author was withdrawing it to make some corrections. UHERO also points out that most of the reports it releases are the findings of the authors, not the university, and says it will review how it presents those reports in the future.
3: State regulators continue to demand answers after shipping delays left Molokai and Lana'i residents without basic supplies. Back in June, dangerous surf and mechanical issues forced young brothers to miss multiple sailings, leaving some stores short on fresh produce. Now Kamaka Air says it wants to help prevent future shortages and recently met with young brothers to discuss using aircraft as a backup system.
4: How do we try and either consolidate, how do we work with the airlines to move perishables versus how many barges a week that will accommodate supply, whether it be inventory, whether it also be backup facilities to house some of the inventories that doesn't need to be brought in every week.
3: Young Brothers says it is reviewing the PUC's information requests and plans to continue discussions with the commission.
2: Hawaii's most famous monk seal is now drawing crowds to Nimitz Beach as she raises her newest pup. Rocky recently gave birth to her 16th pup and volunteers are helping monitor the pair around the clock. State officials say they've received just one report of a potential disturbance and have found no significant threats. Rocky is expected to remain on the beach for about 3 more weeks as her pup nurses.
3: Time is 6:05 now, and as families head on over to the beach or pool this summer, water safety is top of mind, especially for folks at the YMCA.
2: Kate Piper joins us now live in Kailua with more. Good morning, Kate.
9: Good morning, Sarah. Good morning, Sam. From Keiki to Kapuna, the YMCA is a great place to spend your summer. There's a variety of programs that are being offered here. And to tell us a little bit more about that is Kilo Hana, who is the Associate Executive Director of the Windward Y Branch. The gates just opened here, and there are people that are eager to just dive in and get in the water this morning. Good morning, and mahalo for being here with us.
5: Good morning. Thank you for having us.
9: Yeah, absolutely. You know, as we can see, people love to get in the water, especially during the summertime. But can you tell us a little bit more about why water safety is so important, especially during these summer months?
5: Especially during these summer months and all year long, water safety is a lifelong skill. So when you start as early as 6 months here with us, you could develop a skill that'll last you a lifetime, just like all of these members in our pool.
9: Absolutely. And, you know, speaking of things that last a lifetime, we've got these cool little patches here. Can you tell us a little bit more about what they're about and how you can get your hands on one of them?
5: Yes, absolutely. These patches are kind of a significant award system. When you pass any one of our levels for our preschool and youth programs, you will earn a patch for completing all your skills. We start as early as 6 months. We have a 6 month to 35 month program, which is our parent and taught. So you come with your parent and learn water safety skills. And then we have a 3 to 5 year old program, which is our preschool program that is broken into four levels. And then we have our youth program, which is 6 to 12 years old. And that is broken up into 7 additional levels.
9: Gotcha. All ages, all abilities. It's fantastic. You know, stay tuned on Wake Up Today because I'm going to be earning myself one of those patches, hopefully, if I pass. And you know, something so special about the Y is that you make these programs accessible to families. Can you tell us a little bit more about, you know, financial aid and assistance that you guys offer?
5: Absolutely. Through generous donors, we have been able to offer families that have an inability to afford our programs a chance to get up to 60% of our price donated through our financial assistance program. So if you are in need, please come on by and apply for financial assistance.
9: Yeah, absolutely. So if you're a family looking for something to do this summer, make sure you head on down to the YMCA. We're going to have details posted on our website at khon2.com if you're looking to get involved. Kate Piper, working for Hawaii, sending it back to you in the studio.
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6: Westwood One Sports presents this World Soccer Update. It's another World Cup quadruple header starting now in Atlanta. A Group H game between Spain and Saudi Arabia. Spain, one of the top favorites to win it all, ranked second by FIFA. European champs haven't lost in 2 years, but this past Monday, a scoreless tie with little Cape Verde, who had never before played a World Cup game. Cape Verde plays later today in Miami against Uruguay. In Group G, it's Belgium and Iran in L.A., Egypt and New Zealand in Vancouver. Those two nations both had ties in their openers. Neither have ever won a World Cup game. Germany has won 4 World Cups, yet needed a very late goal, 95th minute yesterday, to get past the Ivory Coast. Ecuador and Curacao, a surprising scoreless tie. Japan over Tunisia, 4-0. Sweden, who beat Tunisia 5-1, then lost 5-1 to the Netherlands. With its World Soccer Update, John Stashow, Westwood One Sports.
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1: How much in the way of traffic? Looking pretty good. I did spot check Kailua corner site. That's looking pretty good as well. Right here on the island of Oahu, most of that traffic is going to be situated right about there. Skyline going to be in the blue from that East Kapolei station towards Pearl Harbor at 23 minutes 26 if you're headed off to the airport. Still got that earlier accident. So this left lane is blocked in the Honolulu area, of course, H1 eastbound, right before that Nimitz eastbound exit. That slow traffic backed up towards the Halaba merge. We'll show you that camera just in a second. And we also have another accident. That shoulder is blocked. The area of School Street southbound before Liliha Street, in case you're using that route into your workplace this morning. We'll head outside and check on the cameras. So that traffic going to be backed up for a bit. We'll keep you updated throughout the morning. You can see it right here, H1 heading all the way into town this morning. We'll cycle through most of these cameras, can give you an idea of what's happening as far as your route into work this morning. We'll take a look at the H1, H2 merge, and we'll head further down that freeway to the H1 and Ward. Finally, we'll get off that freeway for a second and see what's happening here as far as Kapi'olani Boulevard and Kalakaua Avenue. You could be your route into Waikiki this morning. So two out of three from the west side, now sitting in that comfortable green zone. 64 minutes for Waianae, 33 for Kapolei. Eva's the only one that jumped up into that slower yellow zone at 36 minutes. And if you're coming on over from Mililani, it's going to be about 28 minutes for you guys. 17-minute drive from the windward side in Kaneohe, Kailua, using that Pali Highway. That's going to be 16 minutes this morning. And Hawaii Kai, we'll see you guys here in about 14 minutes as we check on today's weather with Brittany.
0: Thanks, Brian. Here's a look into the forecast center this morning. Absolutely beautiful sunrise shaping up for us today. So hopefully even a nice sunset later this evening for this nice summer night later today. It looks like the cloud coverage will come and go a little bit, but as long as there are some clouds out there, hopefully the sunset will be pretty similar to what you're seeing right now for our sunrise. We've got our temperatures at 76 degrees outside right now. Northeast trades 13 miles per hour, so they are a little bit lighter than what they were from my last report, but on average, still moderate conditions, breezier trends for the afternoon, and relatively low humidity to start you off this morning. Small craft advisory has also been issued and extended into tomorrow now. It's about 6 a.m. on Thursday. And a quick look at that surf forecast and update for you. North, the summertime average at 0 to 2 feet. East facing 4 to 6, south 5 to 7, and west facing surf now 3 to 5, with a downward trend for most of our surf as we head into tomorrow. And a quick look at that 7-day forecast shows us overhead, for the most part, nice sunshine, partly cloudy conditions, mix of partly cloudy to mostly cloudy with a slight uptick in some wet weather, mostly for those windward areas starting Aloha Friday into the weekend. That's it for our forecast. Sam, I'll send things over to you.
3: All right, mahalo, Brittany. Time is 6:14 now. Cloudy skies over on Wall Street this morning. You are looking live at the Dow Jones Industrial Average, which is down big, 722 points at 52,199. Your new Toyota Tacoma may be coming from Texas in the near future. Toyota is investing $3.6 billion to shift some Tacoma pickup production from Mexico to its plant in San Antonio. The expansion is expected to create about 2,000 jobs and boost the facility's annual production capacity by 75%. The move is part of Toyota's broader $10 billion commitment to increase U.S. manufacturing over the next 5 years. The stories you need to know about are coming up next. And for today's INA Aware with the city's Department of Environmental Services, why flushable wipes are not really flushable. Hear what the city has to say about it when Wake Up Today returns.
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11: 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I've been surfing here since I was a kid. 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
2: Wipes labeled flushable wipes in the store, but the city says don't believe it. The city says those wipes are clogging our sewer system and causing costly backups. Joining us now is Sean Balog from the City Department of Environmental Services, Environmental Quality Division. Sean, thank you so much for joining us today.
21: Thanks for having me.
2: Okay, it says flushable, but you guys are saying don't flush it down the toilet. Tell us why.
21: Well, flushable wipes aren't really flushable. If you flush our wipes down the flush these wipes down the toilet, they're going to clog our pipes, clog our sewer lines, cause ruptures, which eventually leads to spills into our streets and possible sewer backup into our homes.
2: Ooh, no, no, no. I know that besides toilet paper, some people use paper towels, and that's not okay as well.
21: Yes, it's not okay as well. I get that question a lot. Paper towels don't break down like toilet paper do. They end up clogging our lines just like flushable wipes do and end up causing the same problems.
2: And you actually have a demonstration about that breakdown. So can you tell us a little bit of like what it looks like?
21: Yeah. So right here you can see I had put this toilet paper in here. This is actually toilet paper about a couple weeks ago. As you can see, it looks kind of like egg drop soup, which is what we want because it means it's breaking down. And this right here is a flushable wipe, perfectly intact. No breakdown or anything like that.
2: Wow.
21: Yep. And that's what we'll see. And they build up in our lines just like that and cause a real big issue.
2: And this is what paper towels look like too then?
21: Yes. They'll look similar to that, but generally it's the same outcome.
2: Okay, this is so crazy. It's not breaking down at all.
21: No.
2: I can't believe that. Okay. What other items does your crew find in the pipes that might surprise people?
21: Numerous things. So we find rags, feminine hygiene products, needles, vapes, jewelry, shop towels, among other things like traffic cones. And we've also heard that they've had tires, like small tires, not big ones. And then lawn chairs as well.
2: Well, okay, that is super surprising. Cones, tires, lawn chairs. Mm-hmm. How are they getting into the sewer system?
21: Well, our idea is that it's been illegally dumped in our manhole or our sewers, so we're not entirely sure how it's getting in, but it is getting in, causing a real big issue for our guys at the treatment plant in Waianae.
2: You know, thank you so much for this visualization. I think a lot of people need to see what it actually looks like in the pipes and what you guys are dealing with. Is there any other advice that you want to give residents?
21: Yes. Don't flush wipes at all. Don't flush paper towels. Our toilets are not trash cans. Remember the three P's, pee, poop, and paper. If it doesn't come out of you, don't put it down there. Just throw everything else in the trash can and just take care of our sewers. And if there's any, if you have any more questions or if anyone has any more questions, visit us online, honolulu.gov/ENV.
2: I like that. The three Ps, very simple, self-explanatory. Thank you very much, Sean.
21: You're welcome. Thank you.
2: Well, coming up next, a quick check on those morning traffic conditions. And just ahead, Brittany will have your full forecast for today and the upcoming weekend when we return.
4: Taking the good with the bad in the massive Saharan dust cloud. I'm Jim Ryan, ABC News. The story is coming up.
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4: Nearly 200 million tons of dust has ridden the winds from North Africa to North Texas and the southeastern United States. Here in the Dallas-Fort Worth area, the Saharan Air Layer, or SAL, creates a light haze in an otherwise blue sky. In the evening, SAL filters the sunlight to produce dramatic, bright red sunsets.
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22: 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With KHON2 weather, Brittany Friedlander.
2: Good morning, everyone. Your time now, 6:23 a.m. for this beautiful and a very early Wednesday morning. Here's a quick check at your current conditions as you're heading outside the door now this morning. We've got 76 degrees outside now. Northeast trades 13 miles per hour for it this very early Wednesday. Now, trades are expected to increase high pressure system for our atmosphere, and the islands remain strong moving forward for the rest of this week. But we will see, it looks like, more frequent showers with a slight uptick in wet weather for the weekend, especially over for our windward areas. Now, again, the trades aren't going anywhere. We've got the small craft advisory that's still in effect and now extended into tomorrow. We typically have this marine alert when the trades are strong, and we've got it statewide until tomorrow morning at 6 a.m. Ocean forecast in terms of the surf, we're about at that summertime average for the north, still at 0 to 2, west facing 3 to 5, but it remains choppy for the south at 5 to 7 and slightly elevated for the east at 4 to 6 feet. Now, lots of sunshine still for this summer season as we head into the middle of July. Partly cloudy to mostly sunny, but we'll have some days, especially Aloha Friday into the weekend, we'll get a slight uptick in somewhat weather chances. Less than 10% chance of rain, though, Monday through next week, Wednesday. That's it for our forecast. Brian, I'll send things over to you.
1: Mahalo, Brittany, for that weather update. 6:25, let's head out the door this morning. You can see that traffic already building up H1 towards that Waikele stretch, past it, actually, heading further towards town. That zip lane is open this morning, should remain open to about 9 o'clock this morning. So we'll show it to you right here on the flow map. H1 heading townbound through the Waikele stretch, that long stretch of yellow, slow-moving traffic. We'll check on those drive times, and, of course, Skyline going to be in the blue from that East Kapolei station towards Pearl Harbor at 23 minutes 26 if you're headed off to the airport. Windward side, not too bad from Kaneohe Wamanalo and Kailua using H3, Like Like, and the Pali Highway. Here's a live look outside again at H1 and Aiea Heights overpass as the plane is open. So 65 minutes right now for Waianae, 34-minute drive from Kapolei, 37 minutes out the door from Eva, now jumping up into that slower yellow zone. 28-minute drive from Mililani, 18 from the windward side. And Kaneohe, Kailua using the Pali Highway, that's going to be 17 minutes this morning. And Hawaii Kai, we'll see you guys here in about 14 minutes. Well, top stories of the morning are just ahead. But first, let's check back in with Kate Piper. Good morning, Kate.
6: Good morning, Brian. 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
2: Hey, what you doing in the tree?
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2: I don't think that's what they meant by go green.
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8: 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I'm Sarah Madison.
9: And I'm Sam Spangler. Before we get to your news, let's get a check on the forecast for today with Brittany Friedlander. 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
10: Good morning, Sam. Good morning, Sarah. And happy early midweek Wednesday, everyone. We've got beautiful now, partly cloudy conditions. Had a really nice sunrise start us off this morning. And some activities that would be good. Hiking, beach for today. We could see lots of sunshine. We'll get some passing light showers this morning for the windward areas, but drier trends for leeward areas and more so for the afternoon. So not a whole lot of wet weather for today. Still less than 10% chance of showers. Doppler radar shows us minimal offshore shower activity. Some areas of some moisture. Lightly over the Ko'olau's now. For Hana of Maui and the Hilo of Hawaii Island, Kauai County remains pretty dry though. So we'll continue to update this radar here for you and show you those current conditions. For the winds, we are increasing in some areas. 16 mile per hour wind speeds for Lihue there by the airport, 13 for Honolulu, 13 for Kahului as well. Then single digits still for Hawaii Island, just at about 6 to 7 for all areas of the Big Island. But we're expecting about 15 to 20 for the afternoon. We could see some areas be about 20 to even 25 miles per hour. So some windy conditions, and along with that, we have the small craft advisory that's been issued really all week long statewide, and now it's been extended into tomorrow till about 6 o'clock. AM. Partly cloudy though, moving forward for the second half of the week, we will get some areas of mostly cloudy conditions and a slight uptick in wet weather chances starting Aloha Friday. That's it for our forecast, Brian. I'll send things over to you.
11: Mahalo, Brittany, for that weather update. 6:31. Let's take a look at that traffic. We'll start right here on Hawaii Island. We'll head towards the west side, towards Kailua Kona. Again, not much in the way of traffic. As we get through the morning, definitely see more cars heading towards Kailua Kona through Captain Cook and Keahole this morning. We'll bring that flow map right back here to the island of Oahu. You can see that long stretch of yellow, orange, and red heading towards town this morning. So those drive times, especially from Waianae, going to be a little bit longer than we expected. Of course, skyline's in the blue this morning from that East Kapolei Station towards Pearl Harbor at 23 minutes, 26 if you're headed off to the airport. Let's head outside and check out the cameras. Here's H1 and Aiea Heights overpass. You can see that traffic already getting backed up. H1 and Aiea Heights overpass. The zip lane is open this morning. We'll give you several different views of that zip lane. H1 and Manager's Drive. We'll take a look at H1 and Laliha as we head further down that freeway. Here's H1 in the middle. Finally, we'll pull the brakes right here on H1 and Ward. So not too busy, but you'll definitely see more cars on top of your screen if you're heading towards Waikiki and that university area. So let's see what's happening here. So we got one, two. So we got two out of three from the west side in that slower yellow zone. Waianae is one of them, over an hour right now. It's 69 minutes, 33-minute drive for Kapolei, 40 minutes out the door from Ewa.

0: And if you're coming on over from Mililani, about 28 minutes for you guys. Windward side looking the same, 17 minutes for both Kaneohe and Kailua and Hawaii Kai. We'll see you guys here in about 14 minutes. Let's send it back to the desk.
1: All right, mahalo, Brian. New this morning, President Donald Trump has given Ukraine permission to make Patriot missiles as the war escalates with Russia. The announcement comes following a bilateral meeting between Trump and Ukraine's President Volodymyr Zelensky on the sidelines of the NATO summit in Turkey. Trump says the U.S. will give Ukraine a production license to domestically manufacture Patriot missile interceptors. Zelensky has long sought more defense systems to counter Russian missile attacks.
2: Recovery is underway in Guam and the northern Mariana Islands just days after Super Typhoon Bavi made landfall. The Coast Guard is working to reopen waterways while some ports remain closed. The port of Saipan has reopened. In Guam, nearly 100 FEMA workers are helping with recovery efforts.
3: Right now, FEMA is coordinating with local and federal partners for life-saving and life-sustaining actions, primarily the restoration of power.
2: The Hawaii Red Cross sent volunteers before the storm and says more are ready to deploy if needed. To learn more on how you can help, visit k22.com.
1: Back at home, a dealership in Mapunapuna is thanking the public for helping recover some of its stolen cars. Managers at City Auto Sales tell us Honolulu police found four of the six cars that were stolen on Sunday. The dealership says thieves cut the locks and the security cameras, broke into their safe and took keys for nearly all 80 of their cars, titles for most of them, and six of their highest-priced cars. Police did not say if any arrests were made.
2: Regulating tobacco use in Hawaii. Governor Josh Green signed Senate Bill 2175 into law. It prohibits the sale, offer for sale, or distribution of disposable electronic smoking devices beginning January 2027. Violators will be subject to fines of up to $100 per day for each violation. The bill is aimed at concerns over public health and the environment.
4: So a lot of principals have come to us not only with the vaping problems with learning, but also vaping problems with stealing, with bullying, with vaping in the bathrooms. Just a whole host of problems that come with that on the educational front.
2: While the ban going into effect next year targets disposable vapes, lawmakers say newer trending nicotine pouches could also soon face regulations in the islands.
1: Time is 6:34 now. As families hele on out to the beach or pool this summer, water safety is top of mind. The YMCA is helping Keiki build confidence in the water while learning skills that could help save their lives.
2: Kate Piper joins us now live in Kailua with more. Good morning, Kate.
5: Good morning, Sarah. Good morning, Sam. Yes, the YMCA offers a variety of programs throughout the summer from Keiki to Kapuna. But one we want to focus in a little bit more on this morning is the Safety Around Water program, better known as SAW. And here to tell us a little bit more about that is Kilo Hana, who is the Associate Executive Director here at the Windward Y Branch. Good morning and mahalo for being here with us.
6: Good morning. Thank you for having us.
5: Yeah. Okay. Let's dive in. Tell us a little bit more about SAW, what it's all about.
6: Sure. SAW, or Safety Around Water, is our evidence-based program. Basically, it's a five-lesson program that has pre- and post-testing, and it allows anyone that has, whether they have no experience in the water or very little experience, to learn water safety skills. Everything from being able to jump, push, turn, grab, or swim, float, swim, which allows you to have safe access to and from water. So if anyone were to fall into a body of water, they would be able to exit safely.
5: Yeah, and it's such an important skill, and you just never know when you need it, so it's always best to be prepared. When is this program happening?
6: So we have a grant that's coming in to allow us to work with our Title I DOE schools in the fall, so we will be servicing six different elementary schools in the fall.
5: Gotcha, and that's really great news, you know. But for something that's happening coming up sooner in the summertime, what do you guys have to offer?
6: We do have our regular swim lesson program. We take some of our curriculum from the swim lesson program and put it into SAW. So if you want to learn all of the SAW curriculum and more, come and take our swim lessons here at the Y.
5: Yeah, absolutely. And if people want to gather more details, where can they go to find those?
6: The details will be at our website, www.ymcahonolulu.org/swimming.
5: Yeah, absolutely. The pool here at the Windward Y is packed this morning. I mean, the gates just open, and it's a really, really beautiful scene over here. We're going to have more details posted on our website at khon2.com. Kate Piper, working for Hawaii, going to send it back to you in the studio.
1: All right, mahalo, Kate. Yeah, beautiful morning out there. All right, folks, coming up next, Brian will have a live look at your traffic hotspots and those drive times if you are headed into town.
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8: Westwood One Sports presents this special tennis update. What's happening at Wimbledon rarely happens. Sure, there's always upsets, but generally the top players advance. Arthur Ferry is ranked 144th in the world. He was a good college player at Stanford, but he only got a Wimbledon wild card because he is from not just England, but the town of Wimbledon. He's going to the semifinals. They put his match on center court because they have fallen in love with him across the pond against Flavio Caboli, a finalist at the French Open. Ferry won in straight sets, 6-4, 7-6, 6-love. The Alex Zverev-Taylor Fritz match for the 2 and 6 seeds, they put that on court 1. Zverev has just finished off a straight set victory. Women's quarterfinals, the 9th seed Linda Naskova, 6-3, 7-5 over Elise Bertens in the semis. She'll take on Marta Kostyuk. She took out Jasmine Paolini, 6-3, 6-2. John Stashower, Westwood One Sports.
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7: 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And now with KHON2 traffic, Brian Min.
0: All right, grab the cup of coffee, head out the door, 6:39. Let's check on that traffic right here in the island of Oahu. H1 through that Waikele stretch, going to be that usual busyness as you get closer towards town this morning. Of course, Skyline going to be in the blue from the East Kapolei Station towards Pearl Harbor at 23 minutes, 26 if you're headed off to the airport. H1, H2 merge, that'll be picking up some traffic as well. We'll head outside and let's check on these cameras. We're starting right here on the windward side in Kahikili and Haiku Road right there for everyone in Kaneohe or even Kailua if you're using that route as your route in towards town this morning. Here's that backlog, of course, from Central Oahu, H1, H2 merge, and we'll check out several other cameras, including Moanalua and Fort Shafter, H1 and Manager's Drive. You can see that slow traffic. And again, that zip lane is open this morning, should remain open to about 9 o'clock this morning. 2 out of 3 from the west side, now in that slower yellow zone, Waianae being one of them, at 74 minutes right now. So 36-minute drive for Kapolei, over an hour for Waianae, Eva at 43 minutes. And if you're coming on over for Mililani, about 30 minutes for you guys, 17 minutes drive from the windward side in Kaneohe. If you're using the Pali Highway from Kailua, that's going to be about 18 minutes this morning. And Hawaii Kai, we'll see you guys here in about 15 minutes as we check on today's weather with Brittany.
5: Thanks, Brian. Here's a look into the forecast center this morning. Not too many changes since we last spoke. Not a whole lot of rain, wet weather this morning. No significant showers, really, except for over the Ku'olaus in Hana for Maui and then Hilo for Hawaii Island. With some light passing showers, it looks like, for some of the offshore areas that could pull through with the stronger northeast trades. But trades are a little bit lighter than they were yesterday at this hour. We've got 13-mile-per-hour trade winds right now here in Honolulu. In terms of the winds expected for Kauai County, they're the breezy
15: is at about 16, 13 for Maui, Maui County areas, just about 5 to 7 for Hawaii Island. So some areas of the island, especially more towards our easterly islands, will see some lighter trades and get some lighter winds. But nonetheless, low humidity expected for today, mid to high 80s for our daytime high for the next week ahead with lots of sunshine. For the next several days, we could get potential for some more frequent showers starting Aloha Friday with some cloud coverage favored and even some stronger trades over the weekend. We can add a new addition to the family for half off. The Hawaiian Humane Society is once again teaming up with the Bissell Pet Foundation for an Empty the Shelters event to help relieve overcapacity stress. Adoption fees for all adult dogs, cats, and kittens are half off. The promotion starts Sunday and lasts through July 26th. And stay tuned. We have an interview with the Hawaiian Humane Society coming up in our next hour. All right, coming up next, the stories you need to know before you step out the door. And a popular animal adds to its prestige while this creature is putting the brains on top of its legendary neck when we come back.
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1: Today's need to know before you head out the door. President Donald Trump says the U.S. is preparing for another round of strikes against Iran, just hours after he said the ceasefire was over. Trump made the remark at the NATO summit. He says the strikes are retaliation for attacks on commercial vessels in the Strait of Hormuz.
22: The president also announced that the U.S. will license its Patriot air defense systems to be made overseas for Ukraine. This morning's decision comes as a significant boost for Ukraine, which has been in a prolonged conflict with Russia.
1: State regulators are demanding answers after shipping delays in June left Molokai and Lanai residents without basic supplies. The PUC plans to meet with the company, while Kamaka Air is proposing aircraft as a backup for time-sensitive cargo.
22: And Hawaii's most famous monk seal is drawing crowds to Nimitz Beach as she raises her newest pup. It's Rocky's 16th pup, and volunteers are helping monitor the pair around the clock. The pair are expected to remain nursing on the beach for about three more weeks.
1: Giraffes are known for their incredibly long necks and beautiful patches, but it seems they might now have a brand new claim to fame.
22: Yeah, a new study has revealed that these gentle giants could also be secret math geniuses.
1: Yeah, researchers at the University of Barcelona have discovered that giraffes can use simple addition to work out where the biggest pile of snacks is hiding, even when they can't see the final amount.
22: For the study, researchers showed the animals carrots, then added more to some of the containers. Nearly 70% of the time, the giraffes chose the containers with the extra carrots in them. Researchers say that number is too high to be random.
1: Experts say that they think the animals could have developed these skills to help them find food and stay safe while living out in the wild. This is very cool. Also makes sense. Every time I see a giraffe at any zoo, they're always on the hunt for food. I mean, I know that's like generally what animals are doing.
22: Right, but right,
1: they're
22: right.
1: always looking around, right? That's like the thing that they do constantly.
22: Yeah. Yep, they're probably like counting how many leaves they can find, counting the spots on their partner's body. I don't know.
1: Also, this is tracking with like how you experience toddlers, right?
22: Yep.
1: I'm going to start trying to teach my math to my four-year-old with snacks because that's all they care about is snacks. Get home from school.
22: Okay.
1: Snacks. Daddy, can I have a snack? Snacks.
22: I think that's a great idea. She's going to love addition. But, Sam, she's not going to like subtraction. Right?
1: Here's the dad tax. You
22: here's like five
1: that.
22: Gummies. Yeah. Take away three. Yeah.
1: Instead of learning about Dad Sam, you're going to learn about Uncle Sam and these taxes, okay?
22: Yep. Well, we come back. We'll check on your surfer weather forecast.
1: But first, let's take a quick peek outside and see how this Wednesday morning is shaping up. We've got a giraffe's eye view right there from the top of our tower cam. We've got your surfing weather for this Wednesday when Wake Up Today returns.
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1: You came for this, we do that. We do that. So we might as well.
2: For this beautiful and very early Wednesday, let's start off taking a look at our Pacific Tropical Tracker, which will give us a pretty good in-depth look on what we can expect for the next week ahead in terms of any tropical cyclone systems we could potentially have since we're in hurricane season. Friendly reminder until the end of November. Now, in terms of any new developments, we do have two new disturbances we've been talking about. We've got one south of the Hawaiian Islands, a 60% chance, it looks like, of becoming a tropical depression, which is a weaker system. It is expected to move westerly and veer still south of the island, so that's some good news in not making landfall. With a second development in the eastern Pacific, still in open waters and unorganized thunderstorms right now at 40% chance of becoming one of the systems. So as soon as they organize, we'll keep close eyes on these systems and we'll give you any updates. Here's a quick look at the radar. So for in terms of our wet weather conditions, we've got some light passing showers over the Ko'olau's right now for the east side there of Maui. Maui County areas have seen some passing showers this morning in the east side of Hawaii Island. Kauai County remains pretty dry, though. It is a bit of a drier morning in comparison to what we had yesterday at this hour. Current conditions with some overcast skies, mid to high 70s for the islands now, 76 degrees here in town. Northeast trades about 13 miles per hour. And the trades are expected to be fairly strong for at least the next week ahead. So small craft advisory has been issued and now extended until tomorrow at 6 a.m. And overhead, expect lots of sunshine, but we are expecting some more frequent showers closer to this weekend with a slight uptick in some wet weather potential starting Friday. That's it as for our forecast. Let's take a look at our surf with Gary. Good morning, Gary.
3: Hey, good morning, Brittany. Well, we've got summer-like conditions up on the North Shore, just wind swell wrap. Weak, crumbly, flat to a foot. Out at Makaha, pulling in that beautiful, long-lasting south-southwester from New Zealand, one to two occasional three every 20 minutes. Got to be patient on this swell. In between sets, there's nothing to ride, but when they come, there's 3 and even 4 foot sets at top reefs every 20 minutes or so. And Diamond Head's 2 to 3 occasional 4, along with Sandy Beach, which is still treacherous. We've got general slamming into the shore break and backwashing beasts. We've got Makapu'u 2 to 3 occasional 4 breaking on the outside and mushing in towards the shore pound. And small craft advisories, all waters, trades 15 to 30 and then easing a little bit tomorrow afternoon. The minus low tide's at 10. A huge king tide at 5:30, 2.5 feet this afternoon. Sun will set a minute earlier at 7:16 as the days now get shorter on the sunset side. And that's the update. 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All right, Brian, over to you, and have a good day.
4: All right, mahalo GQ for that surf update. 6:53, let's head out the door this morning. As far as that traffic, H1 heading Aiea Heights overpass, again, that's going to be your townbound traffic. The zip lane is open, by the way. It should be open to about 9 o'clock this morning. We'll stop you right here, and we'll make our way to the Valley Isle right here on Maui. Again, if you're on Haleakala Highway heading in towards Kahului this morning, you'll see a little bit of that morning traffic. Wailuku towards Waiehu, not too bad. And Haiku and Pa'ia looking good. And so is Kihei if you're heading down South Kihei Road and Pi'ilani Highway. We'll make that flow map. Make its way towards Hawaii Island on the west side, Kailua Kona. Pick up some traffic from Keoho and Captain Cook as you make your way towards Kailua Kona this morning. We'll check on the Hilo side in our next traffic update. And, of course, right here on the island of Oahu, you see H1 heading townbound. Pick it up yellow, orange, and red. So we've got slow-moving traffic. And that earlier accident is shoulders blocked in Pro City, H1 eastbound at that Waimalu Pro City exit. That stop-and-go traffic backed up towards that Waikele exit. So we'll check that traffic outside again, H1 and Aiea Heights overpass. If you got to use that zip lane, It is open this morning, should remain open to about 9 o'clock this morning. You can see it right here in the cameras. And again, going to have that usual slow-moving traffic. Plus, on top of that, with that earlier accident, going to make those drive times extended. So 2 out of 3 from the west side now sitting in that slower yellow zone. One of them going to be Waianae. Now it's 73 minutes from the west side, 36-minute drive from Kapolei, 44 out the door from Eva. And if you're coming on over for Mililani, just about 29 minutes for you guys, 19-minute drive from the windward side in Kaneohe, Kailua using the Pali Highway. That's going to be 18 minutes this morning. And Hawaii Kai, we'll see you guys here in about 15 minutes. Well, top stories of the morning are coming up next. That includes a live report from Kate Piper. Hey, Kate.
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2: Good morning and welcome to Wake Up Today on this Wednesday, the 8th of July. I'm Sarah Madison.
12: And I'm Sam Spangler. Before we get to your top stories, let's get a quick check of the forecast for today as well as the upcoming weekend with Brittany Friedlander. Aloha and good morning, Brittany.
2: Good morning, Sam. Good morning, Sarah. And happy early Wednesday, everyone. Partly cloudy conditions now as we're looking outside here in Honolulu. With current conditions comfortable, mid to high 70s. No passing showers here for the south end of the island, but some light, wet weather over the Ko'olau's for Oahu this morning for windward mauka spots. And northeast trades building now 14 miles per hour. We're expecting some pretty low humidity for today. Daytime highs will be about mid to high 80s still, so nice and comfortable with some breezier trades that are expected to increase and develop for the afternoon hours. Small craft advisory is also issued. It has been extended now until 6 a.m. tomorrow morning. Now, coming up next, we'll take a look at the surf report. Still under advisory for most areas, but it does remain choppy for the south end of the island and for the east sides due to the trades. The trades for the foreseeable future are expected to last with nice trending conditions persisting with the partly cloudy skies. We could get some mostly cloudy areas at times, especially Aloha Friday with an uptick in some wet weather potential that will last through the weekend. That's it right now for our forecast. Brian, I'll send things over to you.
4: All right, mahalo, Brittany, for that weather update. 6:59. We'll head out the door this morning, checking that traffic. H1 through that Waikele stretch, picking up most of that traffic. And of course, that earlier accident, that shoulder is blocked in Pro City. H1 eastbound at that Waimalu Pro City exit. That stop and go traffic expected back towards the Waikele exit. We'll show you some of those traffic cameras. From the windward side, not too bad. Kaneohe, Waimanalo, and Kailua. Likelike's got that usual slowdown as you get closer towards town this morning. That freeway does open up as you get closer towards H1 Liliha and H1 and Ward. So outside we go. Here's H1 and Aiea Heights overpass. You can see the zip lane is open this morning, and we'll cycle through most of these cameras to show you exactly what is happening here. H1 and Managers Drive, you got that slowdown right there, and that traffic is going to be affecting obviously those drive times. We'll get to that in a second. Here's H1 and Middle. H1 and Liliha should be busy as well. And for now, let's jump off that freeway for just a second and show you Kapi'olani Boulevard and Kalakaua Avenue. And of course, this could be one of your routes into Waikiki this morning if you work in our tourism industry. So we'll get to those drive times again. So 2 out of 3 from the west side. 3 out of 3, there you go. Sitting in that yellow zone, 79 minutes right now. So over an hour for Waianae heading into town. 39-minute drive from Kapolei, 45 minutes out the door from Ewa. And if you're coming on over from Mililani, just about 30 minutes for you guys. Windward side in Kaneohe and Kailua, both at an 18-minute drive into town. And Hawaii Kai, we'll see you guys here in just about 15 minutes. Let's send it over to Sarah.
13: Thank you very much, Brian. Developing news out of Turkey, where President Donald Trump says the ceasefire with Iran is over, warning Tehran that more airstrikes are on the way. The announcement comes just hours after initial strikes hit more than 80 targets in what Trump says is retaliation for attacks on ships in the Strait of Hormuz. Iran has responded with attacks on neighboring countries and American sites in the Gulf, raising the risk that the interim agreement to end the war could break down.
12: A 14-year-old boy is in police custody, arrested for robbery in the first degree following an apparent carjacking overnight. Honolulu police say it began around 12:20 this morning when a 76-year-old woman was feeding stray cats on Farrington Highway and left her car running nearby. That's when police say the teen, armed with a machete, approached the woman, threatened her, and stole her car. The 14-year-old was later found in the car crashed near Kapi'olani Medical Center after hitting two parked vehicles. The investigation is ongoing.
13: The Honolulu City Council meets later this morning. On the agenda, bills that could exempt more of your home's value from property tax, especially for older residents. Another measure would create a new down payment loan assistance revolving fund for first-time homebuyers. The council will also be going over the mayor's line item vetoes on the city budget. Today's meeting begins at 10. We'll follow up.
12: A report on energy that the governor called baloney has been withdrawn. The report was released by UHERO, a research organization at UH Manoa. It outlined an argument for the state to pursue more solar electricity production and not investment in liquefied natural gas. In an interview with Wake Up Today Monday morning, the governor criticized the report's findings. And now UHERO said the author was withdrawing it to make some corrections. UHERO also points out that most of the reports it releases are the findings of the authors, not the university, and says it will review how it presents those reports in the future.
13: State regulators continue to demand answers after shipping delays left Molokai and Lanai residents without basic supplies. In June, dangerous surf and mechanical issues forced young brothers to miss multiple sailings, leaving some stores short of fresh produce. Now Kamaka Air says it wants to help prevent future shortages and recently met with young brothers to discuss using aircraft as a backup system.
14: How do we try and either consolidate, how do we work with the airlines to move perishables versus how many barges a week that will accommodate supply, whether it be inventory, would also be backup facilities to house some of the inventories that doesn't need to be brought in every week.
13: Young Brothers says it is reviewing the PUC's information requests and plans to continue discussions with the commission.
12: Hawaii's most famous monk seal is now drawing crowds to Nimitz Beach as she raises her newest pup. Rocky recently gave birth to her 16th pup, and volunteers are helping monitor the pair around the clock. State officials say they've received just one report of a potential disturbance and have found no significant threats. Rocky is expected to remain on the beach for about 3 more weeks as her pup nurses. Time is 7:04 now. As families head on out to the beach or pool this summer, water safety is top of mind, especially for the folks at YMCA.
13: Kate Piper joins us now live in Kailua with more. Good morning, Kate.
5: Good morning, Sarah. Good morning, Sam. We've been here at the Windward YMCA pool all morning long talking about the variety of water safety programs that they offer from Keiki to Kapuna. But there's another way to get involved. There's a variety of career opportunities that are being offered right here. And to tell us more about it, I've got Morgan, who is the aquatics director. How's it going, Morgan? And mahalo for being with us bright and early this morning.
15: Good morning. Thanks for coming out.
5: Yeah. So for those that, you know, have a water safety passion, you know, a little bug, how can they get involved with the YMCA when it comes to career opportunities?
15: So all of our branches are currently hiring lifeguards and swim instructors. We offer a training for lifeguards once a month at each of our different branches around the island. So that's always an opportunity to kind of jump in and get involved. We also offer paid trainings for our swim instructors as well. We do a lot of different programs for our staff. We do a referral bonus. We also do reimbursement for lifeguard fees. So that's one of the big ways that we're trying to get some people in the door.
5: Gotcha, gotcha. And this is kind of perfect just in time for summer. You know, teens are looking for summer jobs. How, you know, what are the basic requirements to become a lifeguard here?
15: So to be a lifeguard, you do have to be water safe and water competent. So definitely like working on your freestyle, your breaststroke swimming, as well as being able to tread water without your hands. If this sounds like something you'd be able to do, Windward is having a hiring event this Saturday from 12 to 3. So come swing on by and jump in.
5: Yeah, you heard it here first. And we've also got a lifeguard and swim instructor here with us this morning, Mahea. You were telling me this morning that you grew up in the program here at the Y. You learned how to swim at the Y, and now you teach Keiki every day how to be water safe and water wise. What does it, you know, mean to you?
16: It means so much to me, truly, because coming from a place where, you know, swimming was in my family, my parents, they swam a lot. My mom played water polo. I didn't, though. But, you know, it's just amazing to really improve water safety, because the statistic is that, you know, kids 15 and under, that drowning is the highest cause of death. And just being able to be a part of preventing that a little bit, it really means a lot to me, because I love the water and I want kids to love the water as well. We are in Hawaii, you know, the beaches are beautiful, but being able to be comfortable in the water and just really enjoy the island and where you live, that's another part of why I do what I do.
5: Yeah, so well said. You're giving kids these tools to, you know, live and enjoy Hawaii safely. And that is so important. And for anyone that's watching back home that, you know, wants to get their Keiki involved in the programs, or they have any teens at home that are watching that want to become a lifeguard or a swim instructor, do you have any advice for them when it comes to, you know, getting that training?
16: I mean, swim instructor wise, just gotta be a good person. It's not really that hard, unless it is. I mean, it's not for a lot of us, but being a lifeguard, you know, like Auntie Morgan said, just be competent in swimming, you know, just be able to swim, not like a dog. That's a really big part of it. And working with kids, you have to have a lot of patience, because there are some times when kids will not have good days, where you won't have a good day, but nonetheless, you have to smile through it all, you know, not be a horrible teacher. That's just what I do.
5: Right, and those are skills that you can carry into everyday life, everyday interactions. So the job requirements here, you just got to be a good person, not swim like a dog, and be patient, which I think a lot of us can do. So if that doesn't sound too bad to you, you're going to want to check out the YMCA. And we're going to have details posted on our website at khon2.com. If you're learning, if you're wanting to learn how to get involved here, we're going to continue to hang out this morning and keep you posted on some more summer fun happening here at the Y. Kate Piper, working for Hawaii, sending it back to you in the studio.
12: All right, mahalo, Kate. Beautiful morning out there. All right, folks, coming up next, will your Wednesday plans work with the weather? Brittany is back with the latest forecast to help you plan ahead.
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17: Westwood One Sports presents this World Soccer Update. Only 8 games still to be played in the World Cup. 96 have been played and several were just scintillating. The last game of group play was Algeria and Austria. Both were trying to advance. They did as the game ended a tie. The two teams scored 3 minutes apart in extra time. Then the knockout round, Belgium trailed Senegal 2-0, 86th minute. 2 goals in 4 minutes, then a penalty kick in extra time. Belgium won. Of course, they knocked out the U.S. There was the near monumental upset with Argentina able to hold off Cape Verde. And just 2 days later, England had to play most of the second half with 10 men, still won at Mexico. And then there was yesterday and the Argentina comeback on Egypt. 3 goals in 13 minutes, a second straight 3-2 win for the defending champs. We'll see now what kind of drama lies ahead. The quarterfinals begin tomorrow. With this World Soccer Update, John Stanchauer, Westwood One Sports.
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4: Let's head out the door this morning. We're checking that traffic. H1 through that Waikele stretch, getting super busy this morning. Got that earlier accident. Shoulder is blocked in Pearl City. H1 eastbound at that Waimalu Pearl City exit. Again, that stop and go traffic towards Kunia Eva exit. So you can see that traffic already backed up throughout the morning. Of course, Skyline going to be in the blue from the East Kapolei Station towards Pearl Harbor at 23 minutes 26 if you're headed off to the airport. So ahead outside, if you're working in downtown or if this is where you're heading, here's a live look at King and Bishop. It's getting busy right now. That's going to be Bishop Street heading towards you past the First Hawaiian Bank right there. We'll jump back on that freeway and we'll see what's happening as far as H1, H2 merge. You can see that's getting busy as well. And that zip lane will show it to you, this camera right here. And we'll also show you that traffic attempting to push its way further towards town this morning as we head to those drive times. 81 minutes right now for Waianae, 3 out of 3 from the west side, now sitting in that slower yellow zone. Over an hour for Waianae, 44 for Kapolei, 47-minute drive from Eva. And if you're coming on over from Mililani, about 32 minutes for you guys, 19-minute drive from the windward side in Kaneohe, Kailua, using that Pali Highway. That's going to be 18 minutes this morning. And Hawaii Kai, we'll see you guys here in just about 15 minutes as we check on today's weather with Brittany.
2: Thanks, Brian. Quick check into the forecast center here, starting with your Pacific Tropical Tracker. Two disturbances, one in the Central Pacific and one in the Eastern Pacific, expected to develop into a tropical cyclone system. It looks like this first one south of the Hawaiian Islands. Within the next 7 days, about 60% chance of becoming specifically tropical depression. So we'll give you any updates. The good news is it is expected to stay south and then move westerly, both not expected to impact Hawaii. But we will continue to monitor these systems, these unorganized thunderstorms, once they organize, have a clearer depiction of what we can expect for the next week ahead. Current conditions now, though, for the island. Here for Honolulu specifically, mid to high 70s. For most areas across the state, we're seeing mid to high 70s right now. Daytime highs expected to still be approximately 86 to 88 degrees. And northeast trades now here in town, about 14 miles per hour. So nice and comfortable as you head out. Then the small craft advisory that's still issued now and extended through tomorrow till about 6 a.m. Surf forecast shows us that we're under advisory but choppy for the south at about 5 to 7, east 4 to 6, north 0 to 2, and for the west just about 3 to 5 feet for today, with a downward trend as we head into tomorrow morning and afternoon for the surf. 7-day forecast overhead, nice sunshine expected for the next 7 days, but we'll get a slight uptick and some overcast skies expected starting Aloha Friday into the weekend for the wet weather potential. That's it right now for our forecast. Sam, I'll send things over to you.
12: All right, mahalo. Waiting time is 7:14 now. Cloudy skies over on Wall Street. You are looking live at the Dow Jones Industrial Average, which is down big, 610 points at 52,316. The Department of Transportation is getting a new office. A groundbreaking ceremony was held for the renovation of a 15,000-square-foot historic building off Channel Street. Located at Pier 2, the building will serve as the new administrative offices for the Harbors Division.
25: We're going to be keeping the historic feel on the outside. We want to make sure that we don't change that.
0: On the inside, these walls that block the light and that stifle the space will all be removed to make sure we can open it up, make it a more vibrant space and more efficient space for the people who work here and who run our port operation.
12: The building is one of four remaining structures built in 1946 as part of the U.S. Immigration Complex. The adjacent building will also be renovated. The stories you need to know about are coming up next. Plus, summer is here, and you might be on the lookout for a job or a side hustle. The Better Business Bureau has got more details in a live interview when Wake Up Today returns.
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29: You came for this, we do that.
30: We do that.
29: So we might as well.
4: To U.S. Bureau of Labor Statistics, summer jobs are harder to find this year. That has many looking for quick cash through side gigs, app-based jobs, and online opportunities. But that can create risks. Cameron Nakashima with the Better Business Bureau joins us this morning. Good morning, Cameron.
31: Good morning, Brian.
4: Yeah, so we all of us have probably experienced getting those side gigs. But Cameron, why is the BBB watching side gigs right now?
31: Yeah, we're watching it, absolutely. And a side gig can be a smart way to earn some extra money, but BBB wants people to understand the importance of treating a side gig with that same intentionality and purpose that you would a normal traditional job. BBB data has revealed a interesting pattern, and that's that small business owners and side gig workers who are new to it are getting themselves into trouble. And a lot of that is stemming from poor communication, billing disputes, and then promises that just don't match reality of what they're able to provide. And beyond that, when people need quick money, another thing that we're seeing, another way they're getting into trouble, is that they're more likely to share their information in order to get those quick jobs that are being offered out there, those quick gigs that might not actually be a legitimate offer. In many cases, this is leading a lot of people who need cash now to end up running into these fraudulent, fake scam opportunities.
4: Well, you know, one of the questions our viewers are asking is, what are the biggest warning signs that a summer side job opportunity might not be the right fit?
31: Yeah, absolutely. So the biggest red flag would be just the easy money pitch is one way to call it. Really, it's the too good to be true offer is the more common way to say that. So if somebody's promising a big income for little work, or there's a guaranteed pay that really doesn't provide a whole lot of detail about what you're going to be doing, or if they say that you have to act immediately, that's one of the biggest red flags. All these are reasons where you should slow down and really evaluate, right? Especially if they're asking you to, you know, become a gig worker, and it's going to involve you sending over some of that personal private information. We've talked about this at times before about employment scams where they're after your social security number and all that type of information. So that's something that to really be aware of as you are out there looking for side gig opportunities this summer.
4: All right. Also, Cameron, for people who have started a legitimate small business or gone full time into real gig work, how can they avoid common problems with customers?
31: Yeah, absolutely. So yeah, I would say this is kind of that other piece of the puzzle, the other side of that story. One of the most common problems that we see with new side jobs or that temporary employment is that people might want to oversell their abilities in order to kickstart their gig work. And that's where those over promises come into play. So, you know, one of the big pieces of advice Better Business Bureau has is, you know, whether you're driving for a rideshare app or you've launched your own LLC and you've got a consultation company, everything that you do between you and the public is either going to build or take away from the trust that you have with them. And so one of the most important things that you can do to build trust as a side gig worker, no matter what you're doing, is to make sure that you're communicating transparently. And then you translate that to get transparent, legitimate reviews and ratings. And the best way to do that is to ask people for those. So again, going back to the rideshare app, you know, as people are getting out of the vehicle, you can always just say, hey, if you had a you know, great experience, you know, please let people know about it. And same goes for larger corporations as well, or larger businesses, or larger ventures. So that's one of the biggest things, is to keep that communication transparent and truthful, but also amplified so that more people can authentically know what you're capable of and they can seek you out. On the other side of that, for people who are looking to hire maybe somebody to mow their lawn or to do some other side work for them, if you're looking to hire a gig worker this season, just, you know, similar stuff applies, where you want to make sure that those reviews that you're reading are legitimate. So go and seek those out. Do a bit of research on who you're going to be hiring and avoid large upfront payments. So a lot of people who are starting those gig work, they might not know what the billing best practice is. You as a consumer want to protect yourself and your money. Make sure that you're in line with what those best practices are as well. You're not giving up too much money upfront, especially for those larger projects.
4: All right. Mahalo, Cameron Nakashima for the Better Business Bureau. Side gigs, make sure you do the research beforehand. Thank you so much for joining us this morning. Mahalo. All right, stick around. Coming up next, a quick check on those morning traffic conditions. And just ahead, Brittany will have that full forecast for today and the upcoming weekend when Wake Up Today returns.
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2: Good morning, everyone. Your time now, 7:25 a.m. for this early Wednesday. We've made it about halfway through the week, and it looks like we'll still have some nice summer conditions persisting, with some frequent showers for Windward Mauka areas, usually for those overnight and early morning hours, which is pretty typical to what we've had the last several days. But today was a bit of a drier day than it was yesterday in comparison. 77 degrees outside now with 14-mile-per-hour trade winds here. Weather alerts include the small craft advisory. It's our only marine alert for any of the boaters out there. You want to proceed with caution. Still not the best time to be out on the waters. That's going to be in effect now and extended until 6 a.m. tomorrow morning. For the surf forecast, we're under advisory, but still seeing some choppy surf for the south, especially 5 to 7. Elevation for the east due to the trades at 4 to 6, with a downward trend tomorrow, though, 3 to 5 feet expected for Thursday. North, the summertime average is 0 to 2 feet, and west-facing surf just about 3 to 5. Overhead, we're expecting a lot of sunshine for the week, but we are expecting some cloud coverage and a slight uptick in some wet weather potential. That'll come and go with some spotty showers. Aloha Friday through the weekend, and then back down to less than 10% chance of rain Monday through next week, Wednesday. That's it for our forecast, Brian. I'll send things over to you.
4: All right, mahalo, Brittany, for that.

0: out the door. Do expect longer drive times as we get through the morning due to that earlier accident. H1 and Manager's Drive is what you're looking at here. And again, that zip lane providing some relief. 85 minutes right now from Waianae heading into town. 49 minutes from Kapolei, 50-minute drive from Ewa. And if you're coming on over from Mililani, just about 31 minutes for you guys. 19-minute drive from the windward side in Kaneohe and Kailua and Hawaii Kai. We'll see you guys here in about 20 minutes. Well, top stories of the morning are just ahead. But first, we got to check back in with Kate Piper. Good morning, Kate.
1: Good morning, Brian. The YMCA is making a splash this summer. We're getting in the pool at the Windward Y coming up on Wake Up Today. Stay tuned.
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4: 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Spida is locked in long-term. Cleveland Cavaliers superstar Donovan Mitchell has agreed to a massive four-year, $273 million max contract extension. The deal, which includes a player option and a full trade kicker, sets a new NBA record with an average annual value of $68 million. I'm Drake Toll.
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11: 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Hawaii. 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
14: 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Welcome back to Wake Up Today on this Wednesday. I'm Sam Spangler.
15: And I'm Sarah Madison. Before we get to your news, let's check your weather with Brittany Freelander. Good morning, Brittany.
16: Good morning, Sarah. Good morning, Sam. And happy early Wednesday, everyone. We've got beautiful conditions starting off for this early Wednesday with partly cloudy skies outside. Minimal shower coverage, nothing significant on our radar so far. Current conditions show us mid to high 70s right now in terms of the temperature. And then the winds are slightly increasing. We've got about 14 mile per hour trade winds now in Honolulu. That is expected to increase throughout the rest of the day today. With relatively low humidity moving forward and just favored light windward mauka showers, that will be pretty spotty. Usually it just favors the overnight early morning hours. And that's what we've typically had this week so far. Now, due to the trades being fairly strong, small craft advisory has been issued pretty much all weekend, now extended into tomorrow till about 6 o'clock a.m. So that will cover the pink highlighted portion on your screen, which will really be all the offshore areas statewide through tomorrow morning for any of the boaters. Still not the best time to be out on those waters. The surf forecast shows us that we're getting the summertime average still for the north for the next couple of days, 0 to 2 feet. West facing 3 to 5, east elevated at 4 to 6, and for the south. Slightly choppy though, 5 to 7 feet, but under advisory and downgrading tomorrow to be about just 3 to 5 footers. Here's a look at the week ahead for you on the screen as well. For the most part, lots of sunshine for the next week ahead. Mostly cloudy for a

0: Aloha Friday, and we're going to see a slight uptick in somewhat weather potential into the weekend, but that reduces once again Monday through next Wednesday. So less than 10% chance of rain by this time next week. And daytime highs still nice and comfortable and unchanged for the next 7 days, mid to high 80s from now through next week Wednesday. That's it as for our forecast. Brian, I'll send things over to you.
1: All right, mahalo, Brittany, for that weather update. 7:32, we'll take a look at that traffic this morning, that slow traffic. Most of those drive times, especially for Waianae, over an hour. H1 through that Waikele stretch, you see that long stretch of orange and pockets of red as you make your way further in towards town this morning. Of course, you got your options. Skyline in the blue, as always, from the East Kapolei Station towards Pearl Harbor at 23 minutes, 26 if you're heading off to the airport. Let's head outside and check on these cameras. H1 and Manager's Drive got that slow crawl into town this morning. In case you're still at home, maybe you might just want to hang out at home for just a bit. That zip lane is open this morning, providing some relief. We'll head further down that freeway. We'll show you H1 and Laliha. And then here's H1 in middle, picking up some traffic. H1 Ward should be busy as well as it is heading further in towards town this morning. And for a second, let's jump off that freeway, see what's happening here on the east side. So Kalani'anaole Highway and Hawaii Kai Drive for our friends on the east side. So 3 out of 3 from the west side. Again, in that slower yellow zone, we're starting off at Waianae, now at 88 minutes, making your way in towards town this morning. 50-minute drive from Kapolei, 49 minutes out the door from Ewa. And if you're coming on over from Mililani, just about 31 minutes for you guys, 21 minutes for both Kaneohe and Kailua on the windward side, and Hawaii Kai. We'll see you guys here in just about 24 minutes. Let's send it back to the desk.
2: Thank you very much, Brian. New this morning, President Donald Trump calls the two-day meeting of NATO members in Turkey very successful. Trump had a busy day meeting with NATO leaders and Ukrainian President Volodymyr Zelensky. Following the talks, Trump announced the U.S. will give Ukraine a license to produce Patriot air defense systems to help in their fight against Russia.
3: They all want American-made equipment. We're pushing very hard to have the defense companies, and they're great. We make the best equipment, the Patriots and the Tomahawks, and everything we have is considered to be the best. Now,
2: the U.S. attacked Iran overnight, citing Tehran's attacks on commercial tankers in the Strait of Hormuz as violating the ceasefire. Trump says the interim peace agreement is now over, but says he will allow negotiators to continue working towards a more solid ceasefire framework.
4: Recovery is underway in Guam and the northern Mariana Islands just days after Super Typhoon Bavi made landfall. The Coast Guard is working to reopen waterways while some ports remain closed. The port of Saipan has reopened. In Guam, nearly 100 FEMA workers are helping with recovery efforts.
5: Right now, FEMA is coordinating with local and federal partners for life-saving and life-sustaining actions, primarily the restoration of power.
4: The Hawaii Red Cross sent volunteers before the storm and says more are ready to deploy if needed. 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
2: Back at home, the car dealership in Mapunapuna is thanking the public for helping recover some of its stolen cars. Managers at City Auto Sales tells us Honolulu police found 4 of the 6 cars that were stolen on Sunday. The dealership says thieves cut the locks and the security cameras, broke into their safe, and took keys for nearly all 80 of their cars, titles for most of them, and 6 of their highest-priced cars. Police did not say if any arrests were made.
4: Regulating tobacco use in Hawaii. Governor Josh Green signed Senate Bill 2175 into law. It prohibits the sale, offer for sale, or distribution of disposable electronic smoking devices beginning January of 2027. Violators will be subject to fines of up to $100 per day for each violation. The bill is aimed at concerns over public health and the environment.
6: So a lot of principals have come to us with, not only with the vaping problems with learning, but also vaping problems with stealing, with bullying, with vaping in the bathrooms, just a whole host of problems that come with that on the educational front.
4: While the ban going into effect next year targets disposable vapes, lawmakers say newer trending nicotine pouches could also soon face regulation in the islands. On Maui, funding has been given for 13 nonprofits.
2: Jack Gist from Akamai Broadcasting has more. Good morning, Jack.
7: Good morning. Here's latest from Maui County. Maui United Way has awarded $900,000 in community resiliency grants to 13 nonprofit organizations that serve all of Maui County. The grants provide 3 years of funding and support to strengthen essential services, build organizational capacity, and support long-term community resilience. The fund was created in response to Maui United Way's community needs assessment, which identified growing challenges in meeting the health, wellness, and financial stability needs of residents across Maui County. The goal is to position these organizations to serve additional funding, expand their impact, and continue serving the community well beyond the grant period. Reporting from the Akamai Newsroom on Maui, I'm Jack Gist for Wake Up Today.
4: All right, mahalo, Jack. Time is 7:37 now. As families head on out to the beach or pool this summer, water safety is top of mind. The YMCA is helping Keiki build confidence in the water while learning skills that could help save their lives.
2: Kate Piper joins us now live in Kailua with more. Good morning, Kate.
8: Good morning, Sarah. Good morning, Sam. We've been here at the Windward YMCA pool all morning long talking about the importance of water safety, summer fun, and career opportunities. And now we're going to do some water safety demos for you. And we've actually got some kids practicing skills right now in the pool behind us. And here to tell us a little bit more about the skills is Morgan, who is the aquatic director here. Good morning, Morgan, and mahalo for being with us.
9: Good morning. Thanks for coming on out.
8: Yes. Oh, thanks for being here with me. Okay, can you tell us a little bit about what the kids are doing right now and how this skill is important when it comes to water safety?
9: Definitely. Right now they are practicing swim, float, swim, which is especially vital for our kids as they are swimming longer distances. So how this works is they practice swimming on their front. As they get tired, they're going to roll over, float on their back to catch their breath, and then roll back over to continue swimming.
8: Awesome. And I'm going to go swim, float, swim myself. You know, earlier this morning, we were talking about that jellyfish patch, and I'm going to go earn mine right now. Okay, I'm hopping in.
10: Okay, guys, Kate's coming in.
11: Okay, yay! Kate.
10: Okay.
11: Yay!
10: Yay! Okay, let's swim, float, swim. You guys ready?
11: Yeah.
10: You ready?
11: All right.
10: Okay.
11: Oh, she's coming at me. Oh, where's the float? Kate, where's the float?
10: Oh, there
11: it is. The float!
10: Yeah! Woo-hoo!
2: Go, Kate!
4: Well done, Kate. So you got to look good to play good. Those goggles.
2: They're the best.
4: They do the trick, that's for sure.
2: All right, Kate, she surfs, so she's a natural in the water.
4: Yeah, she's really good.
2: I like that a lot.
4: Those are the coolest swim goggles I've ever seen in my life.
2: I know, right? I love them. I like that. You got to be good, look good, whatever you said, that was good. Okay, so just a tip. Going into the YMCA swim lessons,
4: yeah,
2: really good. And I try to put my son into one of the programs.
4: Yeah.
2: But before they do anything, you got to make sure that your kids can go underwater.
4: Yeah.
2: Or they won't teach you anything until they do that first step.
4: Yeah, that's a big first step, getting under.
2: Yeah,
4: because they don't like getting their head underwater, that's for sure.
2: I know.
4: So getting that first step is huge. All right, folks, coming up next, we'll have a live look at your traffic hotspots, plus your full forecast.
2: And shelters at the Hawaiian Humane Society are over capacity. 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
16: These are your political insights from ABC News. Maine Democratic Senate nominee Graham Plattner is facing calls to step down after allegations of sexual assault. Now, Maine Democratic Party Executive Director Devin Murphy Anderson is confirming reports that the Plattner campaign has been trying to influence the process for selecting a replacement Senate nominee.
17: We have repeatedly reiterated to Graham Plattner's team that they have no role in determining our next Democratic nominee for the U.S. Senate, nor in determining what this process looks like.
16: Plattner called the allegation categorically false and said he's taking time to reflect on the best path forward. Jay Clayton to appear before the Senate Intelligence Committee, which will consider his nomination for Director of National Intelligence. He would replace controversial acting director Bill Pulte. Republicans hope that Clayton's appointment will break a logjam over a three-year extension of FISA. Democrats say they won't vote for it until Pulte is off the job. Dave Packer, ABC News.
18: The NATO summit continues. Sanctions, fighter jets, and now Greenland is back on the table. We'll discuss. And who's your favorite founding father? George Washington, Ben Franklin, Thomas Jefferson, John Adams? What about James Wilson? Have you ever heard of him? Well, he might be the most famous founding father that no one's ever heard of. We'll explain. America at Night with me, McGraw-Milhaven, each and every night on the new 1420, Hawaii's News and Sports.
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0: Good morning, everyone. Your time now is 7:43 a.m. for this very early Wednesday. Let's start off taking a look at our current conditions. We've got partly cloudy skies now. Beautiful blue skies currently with 77 degrees outside. Northeast trades 14 miles per hour. And high-pressure system north of the islands for our atmosphere remains really nice and strong. So strong trades for the rest of the week, at least the foreseeable future. So nice island and summer weather for us moving forward. Small craft advisory is issued. That's going to be statewide from Kauai County all the way down towards Hawaii Island till tomorrow morning until 6 a.m. And I am thinking this one will get extended further since the trades are fairly strong, it looks like, the rest of the week. But we'll keep you up to date on that one. In terms of the surf, we're under advisory for the south, but we're choppy 5 to 7, east facing 4 to 6, north 0 to 2, and west surf 3 to 5 feet. A quick look at the 7-day forecast shows us partly cloudy to mostly cloudy conditions for the week ahead, persisting from now through next week Wednesday, with a slight uptick in some wet weather chances for the second half of this week. That's it for our forecast. Brian, I'll send things over to you.
1: All right, mahalo, Brittany, for that weather update. Traffic-wise, let's head out the door this morning. See that long stretch of orange, H1 through that Waikele stretch. Picking up that morning traffic, you see Skyline going to be the blue, as always, from the East Kapolei Station towards Pearl Harbor, 23 minutes, 26, if you are headed off to the airport this morning. Windward side, again, not too bad. Likelike getting that usual traffic as it gets closer to town. So here's a live look outside, Kapi'olani Boulevard and Kalakaua Avenue. That traffic is on Kapi'olani Boulevard, making its way past Kalakaua and probably making that left on Atkinson, so that's going to be the backup right there as you head towards the Ala Moana area. So we head to those drive times again, most of it in that slower yellow zone. Yeah, so still there. Waianae now at 84 minutes, so well over an hour from the west side in Waianae. Kapolei checking in at a 15-minute drive, 48 for Eva, and if you're coming on over from Mililani, just about 33 minutes for you guys. 22-minute drive from the windward side in Kaneohe, Kailua, using a Pali Highway. That's going to be 25 minutes this morning. And Hawaii Kai, we'll see you guys here in just about 27 minutes. Sam Misara, over to you.
4: All right, mahalo, Brian. Here's today's need to know before you head out the door this morning, folks. President Donald Trump says the U.S. is preparing for another round of strikes against Iran just hours after he said the ceasefire was over. Trump made the remark at the NATO summit. He says the strikes are retaliation for attacks on commercial vessels in the Strait of Hormuz.
2: The president also announced that the U.S. will license its Patriot air defense systems to be made overseas for Ukraine. This morning's decision comes as a significant boost for Ukraine, which has been in a prolonged conflict with Russia.
4: State regulators are demanding answers after shipping delays in June left Molokai and Lanai residents without basic supplies. The PUC plans to meet with the company, while Kamaka Air is proposing aircraft as a backup for time-sensitive cargo.
2: And Hawaii's most famous monk seal is drawing crowds to Nimitz Beach as she raises her newest pup. It's Rocky's 16th pup, and volunteers are helping monitor the pair around the clock. The pair are expected to remain nursing on the beach for about three more weeks.
0: The Hawaiian Humane Society is asking the community to help as more than 1,000 animals are currently in its care. Joining us this morning is Brandy Shimabukuro with details on the Empty the Shelters adoption event, plus a special four-legged guest looking for a forever home. Aloha, Brandy. Good to see you always.
20: Thank you for having us.
0: All right, start us off, kick us off, and introduce us to our sweet girl over here.
20: This gorgeous girl with the best eyebrows,
0: know,
20: like you.
0: She's got some nice fur. Yeah.
20: Her name is Lil Mama Jama. One of the perks of working at Hawaiian Humane or volunteering is you get the fun of being able to name some of the pets that come in as stray, like this gorgeous girl, and her name just really fits how much personality she has. She is a four-year-old hound mix who came into our care after being found stray in the Wailaikahala area. Her family sadly didn't come back back to reunite with her, so she is now available for adoption. She came into our care back in early May, so she's been waiting for a home for over 2 months, and we know that there's the right family out there for this gorgeous girl. She's just super sweet, very treat motivated, lots of playful energy. I adore her.
0: So good! Look, she's already trained for you guys. She sat right on command. I love how she's food motivated too, and we're just talking about how adorable she is, and she's got such a sweet demeanor. So she's one of, I mean, we talked about like 1,000 animals right now. Right. I know it's over capacity at the Hawaiian right. Humane Society. So tell us about that situation, even how it's been since the 4th of July.
20: You know, thankfully, anecdotally, we heard of fewer reports of illegal fireworks over 4th of July, and that did result in a 22% decrease in stray intakes that were brought in immediately after the 4th. But those are still, you know, 38 pets that are still looking for homes for their families because they got scared because of just a little bit of some uncertainty because of the holiday. You know, that being said, we are over capacity. We have over 1,000 pets in our care, like little Mama Jama here. 250 of them are available for adoption at both of our campuses in Eva and in town. And the rest of them are either in foster care, waiting for foster placement, or undergoing medical treatments or waiting for their spay-neuter surgery so that they can be made available for adoption. There's a lot that goes into making them available. Little Mama Jama here, you know, she's part of why she has that name is it looks like she's had puppies during her lifetime. Thankfully, that won't be the case for her moving forward. She has been spayed. She's vaccinated. She's been microchipped. She's ready to find a loving home like so many other pets in our care.
0: And I know this is like the perfect time to adopt one of the wonderful animals at the Humane Society because there's a special Clear the Shelters event coming right. up. So how long is that running for? How does that work as well for the viewers?
20: We are so proud to partner with Bissell Pet Foundation for their Empty the Shelters event. It kicked off on the 5th of July and it's going all the way through July 26th. They are helping us to reduce adoption fees for adult dogs like Little Mama Jama here, adult cats and kittens, all the way through the 26th. It's 50% off adoption fees for all those pets at both of our campuses and an upcoming adoption event we're having at the Pacific Guardian Center on the 23rd. So lots of ways and lots of incentives to try to find loving homes for these amazing pets
0: friends. And that's a really good time frame. I mean, from now through the 26th, I mean, obviously don't wait. You want to do it as soon as you can. But we're super grateful then to the Bissell Pet Foundation for that. Yeah. For people who maybe aren't ready yet for adoption, is there still fostering opportunities or volunteer opportunities as well?
20: Absolutely. And you're such a great spokesperson for this because you are a foster too and such an animal lover. So, you know, we know that adoption can be a big commitment. So if you are able to foster, Couch Crash is a short-term foster program for dogs, just like Little Mama Jama here. And you can take them home for 1 to 2 weeks. It helps us to learn more about what they're like in a home environment. And some people even use it like a trial adoption to make sure they're the right fit for their current pets or their family. So definitely ways that you can give back. You can also be a kitten foster. It's still kitten season here. We still need kitten fosters to bottle feed and socialize our little babies. But there's so many ways to get involved. Even volunteering or donating supplies makes a difference.
0: I've been like loving everything that you do. And I already have 6 at home. Otherwise, no Mama Jama will be coming home with me already. She's so cute. She's so sweet. And so sweet. Please adopt her, guys. We'll have all of this information on K22.com. Just close off for today, Brandy. Is there a Humane Society website that we could check out and social media handles?
20: That's right. So you can learn more at hawaiianhumane.org or follow us at Hawaiian Humane. And you can meet this little girl at our Mo'ili'ili campus. We open at 11 today and we close at 6.
0: Sounds great. Well, always good to see you and good to meet you, little Mama Jama. Hopefully you get adopted. Thanks, Brandy. All right, coming up next, having a hard time cooling off before bed in the summer heat. Well, why you may have to heat up a bit first and avoid being cold. We'll explain the details when we come back.
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21: Jim Rome here with your Rome Report. Seeing this woman dump an entire trash can into the streets of New York, I'm telling you, I don't like to use the word hate. In fact, I hate using the word hate. But in this case, I think it's pretty appropriate. I hate people who think it's okay to leave their garbage in the street. And apparently JP Morgan does too, because it's not like they came to her defense. In fact, when asked, first of all, they broke her off the second they saw it. And then when asked for a comment, all they could manage was, quote, "This employee is no longer with the company," end of quote. I wonder if the original statement was, "This freaking pig is no longer with the company," and somebody in HR jumped in and said, "Whoa, maybe dial that back some." I'm Jim Rome. And remember, you can follow me on Instagram at Jim Rome.
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4: Welcome back. When it's hot outside, a cold shower sure sounds like a good idea.
20: Yes, but sleep experts say a lukewarm shower or bath before bed is the way to go.
4: Yeah, experts say a warm shower can help lower your core body temperature, especially if you get your head wet. They add that your body cools itself by moving warm blood to the skin surface. So a cold shower constricts the blood vessels and reverses that process.
20: And if you're not going to take a shower, what? Experts suggest putting lukewarm water in a hot water bottle and place it on the soles of your feet. This raises your body temperature slightly, and then it drops, which can help your body prep for a good night's sleep.
23: Oh, this sounds like a lot of work.
4: If you're not going to bocha before bed, Sarah's going to judge you.
20: Yeah.
4: If you're not going to shower before bed, don't. Jump in there. Get clean.
20: I mean, no. Come on now. Like, a lot of people, like, in Hawaii, I think, take a bath before bed.
4: Yes.
20: And, like, on the mainland, it's they take a bath in the morning.
4: Why not both? I don't understand.
23: Oh, por qué no?
20: Both.
4: Yeah, por qué no los dos?
23: That matches for Arizona.
4: Yes.
23: Like, too.
4: So, yeah, I don't understand at all. Again, I'm from the mainland.
20: Yeah.
4: I shower when I wake up and then go to bed also.
23: Oh, you do too?
4: Yeah.
23: I think it's bad for your hair, though, as girls. Well, I guess you're tied up. Well, I'm sorry, Sal. Sal, I don't want to worry about that.
4: Whoa! Subtle, what are you laughing at, Sarah?
23: Immediate laughter, and then just caught on. Sorry, Sal.
4: What if I only butchered once a day and my hair all grew back? Would that be cool?
20: Whoa, then maybe that's
4: Brittany,
20: the secret.
4: Got the secret.
23: He's trying to say what he has. But it does dry it out, right? It dries out your scalp
20: as well. It does.
1: Too much water, too much shampoo.
20: Yeah. It does. Do you guys like taking cold showers?
23: If it's hot.
20: I know.
4: That's okay. If you're tired, that's a good way to wake up. That'll give you a jolt of energy like that. Jump in the cold shower.
20: Yeah.
4: Like going to sleep afterwards.
23: That's
4: maybe
23: fair.
4: Don't do it at night.
20: Right. Yeah. Exactly. So that makes sense. That makes a lot of sense. And I think it also could just pertain to, like, when you're drinking. Like, you don't want to drink cold water either.
4: Oh, I thought she meant
23: before bed.
4: I thought she meant booze.
20: Oh,
23: yeah. She's like, I love that.
4: All right, coming up next, we're going to take another look at your weather and traffic.
20: That's right. Keep it here. We'll be right back.
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25: 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The day ended early at Wimbledon because all four quarterfinal matches, two for the men, two women, were won in straight sets. Nothing like yesterday when Novak Djokovic played 5 hours, 15 minutes. The women went first. Linda Nuskova, 6-3, 7-5 over Elise Mertens. Jasmine Paolini was the only player today to have previously been in a Grand Slam final. That was 2 years ago at Wimbledon, but she lost 6-3, 6-2 to Marta Kostyuk. So Nuskova and Kostyuk come back tomorrow, face each other in the women's semis. The men's semis are Friday. Djokovic against Jannik Sinner, and Alex Zverev of the 2 seed, just won the French Open, will play Arthur Ferry, the Wimbledon native, the wild card, ranked 144th. He keeps winning straight sets, no less, over Flavio Caboli. John Stashelly, Westwood One Sports.
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0: These last few minutes here, and the trades are increasing 18 miles per hour already. Not too many changes since we last spoke. We have the small craft advisory issued until tomorrow morning, our only marine alert officially from the National Weather Service and the ocean forecast. Biggest surf we're seeing is for the south at 5 to 7 feet. And a quick look at that 7-day forecast before we head into take two. We're going to have partly cloudy conditions, slight uptick in some wet weather chances for the second half of this week. That's it as for our forecast. Brian, I'll send things over to you.
1: All right, mahalo, Brittany, for that weather update. Coming up tomorrow, Wake Up Today, we've got a live preview of this weekend's Ukulele Festival. 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Take two is right after this. Happy Aloha Wednesday.
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4: Aloha and good Wednesday morning. Thank you so much for joining us here on Take Two. I'm Sam Spangler.
2: And I'm Sarah Madison. Time to break down the top stories of the day.
4: Developing news out of Turkey, where President Donald Trump says the ceasefire with Iran is over, warning Tehran that more airstrikes are on the way. The announcement comes just hours after initial strikes hit more than 80 targets, and what Trump says is retaliation for attacks on ships in the Strait of Hormuz.
2: Iran has responded with attacks on neighboring countries and American sites in the Gulf, raising the risk that the interim agreement to end the war could break down.
4: Back at home, a 14-year-old boy is in police custody, arrested for robbery in the first degree following an apparent carjacking overnight. HPD says it began around 12:20 this morning when a 76-year-old woman was feeding stray cats on Farrington Highway when she left her car running nearby.
2: That's when police say the teen, armed with a machete, approached the woman, threatened her, and stole her car. The 14-year-old was later found in the car, crashed near Kapiolani Medical Center after hitting two parked vehicles. The investigation is ongoing. The Honolulu City Council meets later this morning. On the agenda, bills that could exempt more of your home's value from property tax, especially for older residents. Another measure would create a new down payment loan assistance revolving fund for first-time homebuyers.
4: The council will also be going over the mayor's line item vetoes on the city budget. Today's meeting begins at 10. We'll make sure to follow up for you. A report on energy that the governor called baloney has been withdrawn. The report was released by UHERO, a research organization at UH Manoa. It outlined an argument for the state to pursue more solar electricity production and not investment in liquefied natural gas.
2: In an interview with Wake Up Today Monday morning, the governor criticized the report findings, and now UHERO said the author was withdrawing it to make some corrections. UHERO also points out that most of the reports it releases are the findings of the authors, not the university, and says it will review how it presents those reports in the future. State regulators continue to demand answers after shipping delays left Molokai and Lanai'i residents without basic supplies. In June, dangerous surf and mechanical issues forced Young Brothers to miss multiple sailings, leaving some stores short on fresh produce.
4: Now, Kamaka Air says it wants to help prevent future shortages and recently met with Young Brothers to discuss using aircraft as a backup system.
14: How do we try and either consolidate? How do we work with the airlines to move perishables versus how many barges a week that will accommodate supply, whether it be inventory, whether it also be backup facilities to house some of the inventories that doesn't need to be brought in every week?
2: Young Brothers says it is reviewing the PUC's information requests and plans to continue discussions with the commission. Hawaii's most famous monk seal is now drawing crowds to Nimitz Beach as she raises her newest pup. Rocky recently gave birth to her pup, 16th pup, and volunteers are helping monitor the pair around the clock.
4: State officials say they've received just one report of a potential disturbance and have found no significant threats. Rocky is expected to remain on the beach for about three more weeks as her pup nurses.
2: Meanwhile, five juvenile weedy sea dragons are now settling into place at the Waikiki Aquarium. These rarely seen animals are part of a collaboration with Shedd Aquarium in Chicago.
4: Native to Australian waters, weedy sea dragons are relatives of seahorses and pipefish. The five sea dragons underwent a 21-day observational period, and you can see them on your next visit to the aquarium. Very cute, these sea dragons. You can see the seahorse resemblance, right?
2: Yep.
4: Kind of cooler looking, though.
2: And you showed me a picture the other day, too. They're really colorful.
4: Yeah,
2: you can't really tell right now, but if you see it in person.
4: Yeah, they're beautiful.
2: Mm-hmm.
4: All right, folks, coming up on 8:04 now. As families heli on out to the beach or pool this summer, water safety is top of mind, especially for the folks over at the YMCA.
2: Kate Piper joins us now live in Kailua with more. And her fancy goggles, too. Good morning, Kate.
15: Good morning, Sarah. Good morning, Sam. We are making quite the statement here at the Windward YMCA. We've been here all morning long talking about water safety, summer fun, and career opportunities. We've actually got Keiki in the pool, you know, practicing water safety demonstrations for us. And here to tell us a little bit more about those is Morgan, who is the aquatics director here at the Windward YMCA. Good morning, and mahalo for being here with us.
16: Good morning. Thanks for jumping in with us.
15: Okay, I know that they're not doing anything quite yet, but what skill are we going to be going over this morning? And why is it so important for this water safety skill?
16: Yes, so what you guys are going to be practicing is what we call reach or throw, don't go. So this is where we teach our keiki that instead of jumping in after someone who's struggling in the water, we want to reach something out to them or throw something floaty to them and encourage them to kick back to shore or kick back to safety. And if they're not okay when they get back to safety, we want to call 911.
15: Yeah, it's not only an important skill for keiki to know, but adults to know as well. So I'm going to get in there and learn it myself. Okay. All right. Kate's coming in. Get ready.
17: You better pull her, Kate. You better make sure she come on.
15: All right. I need help. Help! Help! Help! Help! Help! Help! Help! Come on, come on.
17: I'm okay.
15: Thanks for saving me. I'm okay. Kate Piper, KHONQ News, swimming for Hope Hawaii.
4: Awesome stuff.
15: Woo! Good job, you guys.
2: I like that.
4: Mahalo, Kate. Great job, kids, too.
2: Yeah.
4: Wonderful out there. Yeah, the only thing cooler than Kate's goggles was those kids under pressure.
2: I know, so cute. And you know what? That's such a good lesson to learn.
4: Yeah, it is.
2: Because especially in the moment, if you don't know what to do, that's why you practice.
4: Yeah.
2: And that does save lives.
4: Yeah, that was really cool. All right, folks, coming up next, we're celebrating women's golf with a fun collaboration.
2: That's right. Learn how you can be a part of the Mohala Golf Collective and Leoloha Golf when Take Two returns.
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19: 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The reigning champions refused to go home. Down 2-0 late in the second half, Argentina staged a breathtaking comeback to shock Egypt 3-2. Thanks to Lionel Messi, who bounced back from a missed penalty to score the equalizer. I'm Drake Toll.
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4: Welcome back. Today we're celebrating women in golf with a great collaboration underway. Joining us now to talk story is Cassie Bissman and Paul Mai Evans Bautista Disa, co-hosts of Mohala and Lealoha Golf Socials. Aloha and good morning, ladies.
28: Good morning.
4: Thank
28: good
4: you
28: morning.
4: So much for stopping by with us.
28: Thank you so much for having us.
4: Okay, Mohala and Lealoha Golf. Tell us about the brands coming together.
28: Yeah, so I'm Cassie of Mohala Golf Collective. I started a ladies golf collective on the Big Island almost a year ago here. So we get women out on the course of all different skill levels in a variety of different settings. So that way they can feel really comfortable, not intimidated. We do things like driving range socials. We work with female PGA pros throughout the islands, one from Maui. We've got a couple on Big Island. Just really helping women get out more confidently, really develop their skill sets in a new way. And you know, offer golf is a new skill in the repertoire to get out and do some deals with men on the course.
4: That is absolutely wonderful. One of my favorite things about golf is obviously social. I'm not very good, but I like
28: neither are we.
4: The social aspect of it is the best.
28: It is.
4: To share that with different people is wonderful. Okay, so you folks just recently had an event. What can folks expect? You're hoping to have one in October. What was it like and what can people expect in the next one?
29: Well, the first event, Mohala Lealoha event, was a nine-hole social, and it was such a vibe. Women came out, beautiful sceneries at Mauna Lani. We had local women-owned businesses that partnered with us and gave awesome prizes, and we were able to do silent auctions and raise money for local domestic violence efforts, and we're really passionate about being able to give back to our community. So it was just such a great time, and we're really looking forward to doing more.
28: It was really special to be able to gather 40 women from all over the island, from Volcano to Javi. We had a couple of Oahu girls come over, 25 to 65, so we had a huge age range, which was really special to get to witness and see all kinds of women coming together over the love of golf.
4: That sounds like so much fun. Yeah. And the Big Island, one of the best places to play golf. We were just talking about Hualalai. I remember the first time I went out there, you see like the Titleist balls on the range, it's just crazy, right?
28: But
4: there's so many great courses, wherever it might be. Women's golf in Hawaii, I think it's growing anecdotally. I have so many friends that are playing. We were just talking, I'm trying to get my wife into playing this summer. What does it mean for us as a community?
28: Gosh, it's so huge. You know, these spaces have been so male-dominated for so long, and I think so many women don't feel comfortable, they don't feel confident, they feel a little, you know, uneasy to get out into these spaces. So to be able to have access, first of all, into these gorgeous spaces is huge. But to be able to equip women with these skill sets that you can really go out into the world and feel confident in yourself. You feel confident in your mental game. You feel confident in networking with other people. And, you know, being able to have those skills is so important as a woman, and especially for the young women in Hawaii to be able to see, you know, older women and other women getting out on the course in these spaces is so inspiring, I'd like to think, for the young girls. So really special for all of us local women to be able to get out.
4: Yeah, well said. Spaces. And Pomai, for you, golf's so great, obviously, because of the social, even like the equipment. We got, Cassie, we got your clubs up here. And then some of the stuff you can wear, right? And that's not exclusive to women. They're for men, too. We like wearing this stuff, too. But for you, what does golf in the culture in Hawaii mean to you?
29: It means so much. I feel like I did just get into golf, but my tutu lady was actually a trailblazer for women's golf back in the 60s before she passed, and that's kind of the tribute of Lealoha is to her. And it's just being able to get on the golf course, it builds confidence and life skills and networking, and we didn't have those opportunities, and so we were like, let's create that and let's get out on the course and be able to bring other women up with us.
4: That is wonderful.
28: Absolutely.
4: Well done, ladies. Where can folks follow social media and find out about the next event?
28: Yeah, so you can subscribe to our email list. You can check us out at mohalagolfcollective.com. Same for Instagram, Mohala Golf Collective. Follow us along on there. We have some really fun events coming up with PGA Pro Casey Coyle from Hualalai. We're looking for some Golf Forever classes, some clinics coming up, another nine-hole social. So we've got a lot of really fun things that you guys will want to stay tuned for.
4: All right, I might have to. My wife's a Big Island girl. I might have to sign her.
28: Yeah, we can't wait to send her out.
4: Perfect. Yes. Yeah.
28: Right. Use code Mahalo. We can probably get her out.
4: There we go. Thank you so much, ladies, for all you do. It's wonderful. Love getting everybody involved in the sport of golf. And thank you so much for stopping by.
28: Thank you so much for having us.
29: Thank you so much.
4: Yeah. All right, folks. Coming up next, we're going to have a quick check on those traffic drive times. If you are still headed into town this morning, and today we'll have a look at your full forecast. Nice day to hit the links, maybe. Stay with us. Take Two. We'll be right back.
0: I'm starving.
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0: 9:15 a.m. for this beautiful midweek Wednesday. And before we get started with your island-to-island forecast, let's take a quick look outside at our Pacific Tropical Tracker. This will show us any hurricane or tropical cyclone activity expected within the next week's time. And a friendly reminder, if you're just tuning in, 70% chance, unfortunately, of above normal activity. Looks like we just have a new one that just popped up on our screen. So I'll get you more information on that one to our next hit. For now, the first one that we're taking a look at, we've been talking about it since yesterday, remains south of the Hawaiian Islands with approximately now 60% chance of developing, it looks like so far, to tropical depression status, which will be a little bit of a weaker storm. It is expected to stay south of the Hawaiian Islands before moving westerly. So that's some good news since it's not expected to bring any impacts to us here for the islands. And for our second one in the eastern Pacific, 40% chance of developing in the open waters. It's approximately southwest of Baja California, currently with some unorganized thunderstorms there. So we'll keep you up to date on these systems. Current conditions now outside here in Honolulu, we've got partly cloudy skies, mid to high 70s for most areas, but touching now on low 80s here in town already with east-northeast trades hitting about 18 miles per hour. And the trades are expected to be strong, so we still have the small craft advisory statewide that's now been extended for the boaters till 6 a.m. tomorrow. So proceed with caution for the offshore areas. And if you are a boater, really not the best time to be out on those waters right now. Ocean forecast for the surf under advisory level and especially very close to our summer average for the north at 0 to 2, west facing 3 to 5, south remains choppy at 5 to 7, and for the east we have about 4 to 6 feet with a downward trend as we head into tomorrow, Thursday. And a quick look at the 7-day forecast for you overhead. Expect partly cloudy skies persisting. We're going to see a slight uptick in wet weather chances, though, for the second half of this week. That's it for our forecast. Brian, I'll send things over to you.
1: All right, mahalo, Brittany, for that weather update. 818, let's take a look at these traffic cameras. Here's H1 and Aiea Heights overpass. Again, a zip lane is open. That traffic making its way further down the freeway into town this morning. Of course, don't forget Skyline. That's going to be in the blue this morning from the East Kapolei Station towards Pearl Harbor at 23 minutes 26 if you're heading off to the airport. And again, not too bad. We had earlier had lots of traffic, but now pretty good. H1 through that Waikele stretch as you get further into town. So we'll head outside one more time. And here's a live look at H1 and Aiea Heights overpass. Surface streets kind of busy. We did take a look at Kapi'olani Boulevard and Kalakaua earlier. That was picking up moderate traffic as it made its way towards Atkinson Drive. 70 minutes right now from Waianae has come down about 10 to 12 minutes since we last checked. 38-minute drive for Kapolei, 35 out the door from Ewa. And if you're coming on over from Mililani, just about 31 minutes for you guys, 32 minutes from Central Oahu, 21 from the windward side in Kaneohe, 19-minute drive from Kailua using the Pali Highway and Hawaii Kai. We'll see you guys here in about 18 minutes. Well, coming up next on Take 2, one 17-year-old is changing the game with a wearable that keeps you safe. Rich DeMuro explains when we come back. Rich.
2: He's still in high school, but he already has a patented invention that could save pedestrians' lives. I'm Rich DeMuro. That's coming up in Rich on Tech.
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14: Westwood One Sports presents this World Soccer Update. The quarterfinals begin tomorrow. A 4 Eastern start in Foxborough with France meeting Morocco. The French dominant through the first 4 games, outscoring the opposition 13-2, and then a tougher game with a physical Paraguay team, but a Kylian Mbappe penalty kick got the French to win 1-0. Morocco, the only African team left yet to lose. Spain has outscored the opposition 9-0, and Friday afternoon in L.A. will take on Belgium, who began with a couple of ties but 3 wins since then, including that win over the U.S. England and Norway play Saturday in Miami. The England squad happy to be back in the U.S. after the win in Mexico. Norway's been quite a story. Passionate fans and coming off the upset of Brazil. Argentina's last 2 wins have both been by 3-2 scores. Saturday night in Kansas City, the defending champs take on Switzerland. For the Swiss, it's its first quarterfinal since 1954. John Stashower, Westwood One Sports.
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1: A high school student has invented a patent wearable that could make walking safer.
0: That's right. Rich DeMero has his story in today's Rich on Tech.
2: Most 17-year-olds are busy with sports, school, and college applications. But for one high school student, you can add inventing a potentially life-saving device to the list. I've recently met up with him to learn more about his gadget called Hindsight. 17-year-old Kayvon Hajimiri likes to take walks.
12: And in my neighborhood, we don't really have sidewalks, so I ended up having a lot of close calls with cars.
2: And that gave him an idea, a wearable gadget called Hindsight.
12: To basically alert people of those things that are coming up from behind them, kind of like eyes on the back of your head.
2: He first came up with the idea when he was 13. 4 years later, it has evolved into a patented project.
12: This is Hindsight, and so it basically uses a radar that I designed to actually detect cars that are coming up from behind you specifically, and then it can also detect bikers and pedestrians.
2: Users are alerted through a built-in beeping sound, phone vibration, or audio through their headphones if they're listening to music.
12: There's a lot of processing that goes into it. I've developed a machine learning algorithm for it.
17: Kids like him don't come along very often, but when it does, you try to support him as best you can.
2: Jack Prater is a math teacher at Polytechnic School in Pasadena and a former NASA JPL engineer.
17: The last mission I worked on was the Curiosity rover. I designed or built a bunch of the antennas for that spacecraft.
2: He helped Kayvon think through the signal processing needed to make the device more accurate.
17: The thing that I found most remarkable about him was he would always run into a problem and he didn't have the skills to solve that problem, and he acquired those skills.
2: Patent in hand and graduation on the horizon, Kayvon is hoping to get his device into as many hands as possible.
12: A lot of people who are hard of hearing or more senior people who may be more difficult to get out of the way of cars. And for those people, it's really important to have it.
2: His advice for anyone with an idea?
12: I think getting past the fact that it's not if you're going to fail, it's when you're going to fail, and knowing how to learn from that and move on, it's a really useful skill.
2: Kayvon believes he can produce the device for about $10, which could help keep the final price affordable. Next up is a pilot program for real-world testing. I'm Rich DeMuro, News Nation, Los Angeles.
0: This is truly amazing. I think he can go far with this device, because imagine if he can make something where it tracks, like, people from coming from behind you.
1: Oh, okay.
0: You know what I mean? Like, okay, for women walking in the dark.
1: At night, walking to, if you power
0: their car, right? Like, if you can hear people, and if you can, like, if that sonar thing worked and when people are coming near you, you know who's behind you. That would be so amazing. And also, these electric vehicles, they're so quiet.
1: Yeah.
0: So it's, like, hard to hear them coming sometimes, right?
1: Yeah, they're really quiet. It sounds like a Star Wars ship coming behind.
0: Yeah, so that's why that loud beep, beep, beep, beep, like, it's going to help. I love it so much.
1: He's only in high school. He's doing this.
0: I know. Incredible. Can't wait to see it develop. Well, the top stories of the morning are just ahead.
1: But first, let's check back in with Kate Piper. Good morning, Kate.
18: Good morning. The YMCA is making a splash this summer. We're getting in the pool at the Windward YMCA coming up on Take Two. Stay tuned.
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14: 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The day ended early at Wimbledon because all four quarterfinal matches, two for the men, two women, were won in straight sets. Nothing like yesterday when Novak Djokovic played 5 hours, 15 minutes. The women went first. Linda Nuskova, 6-3, 7-5 over Elise Mertens. Jasmine Paolini was the only player today to have previously been in a Grand Slam final. That was 2 years ago at Wimbledon, but she lost 6-3, 6-2 to Marta Kostyuk. So

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6: We're working for Hawaii. You're watching Take Two.
1: Welcome back and happy Aloha Wednesday. I'm Sarah Madison.
7: And I'm Sam Spangler. Thank you so much for joining us here on Take Two. Time to break down your top stories of the day. New this morning, President Donald Trump calls the two-day meeting of NATO members in Turkey very successful. Trump had a busy day meeting with NATO leaders and Ukrainian President Volodymyr Zelensky.
1: Following the talks, Trump announced the U.S. will give Ukraine a license to produce Patriot air defense systems to help in their fight against Russia. Trump also met with Syrian President al-Shara of Syria and suggested he would remove Syria from the terror list.
7: Recovery is underway in Guam and the northern Mariana Islands just days after Super Typhoon Bavi made landfall. The Coast Guard is working to reopen waterways while some ports remain closed. The port of Saipan has reopened.
1: In Guam, nearly 100 FEMA workers are helping with recovery efforts.
8: Right now, FEMA is coordinating with local and federal partners for life-saving and life-sustaining actions, primarily the restoration of power.
7: The Hawaii Red Cross sent volunteers before the storm and says more are ready to deploy if needed. 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
1: Back at home, the car dealership in Mapunapuna is thanking the public for helping recover some of its stolen cars. Managers at City Auto Sales tell us Honolulu police found four of the six cars that were stolen on Sunday.
7: The dealership says thieves cut the locks and the security cameras, broke into their safe and took keys for nearly all 80 of their cars, titles for most of them, and six of their highest-priced cars. Police did not say if any arrests were made. Regulating tobacco use in Hawaii. Governor Josh Green signed Senate Bill 2175 into law. It prohibits the sale, offer for sale, or distribution of disposable electronic smoking devices beginning in January of 2027.
1: Violators will be subject to fines of up to $100 per each violation. The bill is aimed at concerns over public health and the environment.
9: So a lot of principals have come to us not only with the vaping problems with learning, but also vaping problems with stealing, with bullying, with vaping in the bathrooms. Just a whole host of problems that come with that on the educational front.
7: While the ban going into effect next year targets disposable vapes, lawmakers say newer trending nicotine pouches could also soon face regulations in the islands.
1: A new high-tech store is set to open on Kalakaua Avenue in Waikiki, blending a taste of old Hawaii with futuristic technology. We got a sneak peek at the new Honolulu Meta Lab, which will celebrate its grand opening tonight.
7: Designed to reflect the spirit of old Hawaii, the store features mid-century furniture curated by Hawaii designers, as well as a relaxing listening room and soundscape provided by Audio Lab Hawaii. A blessing and grand opening will be held at 6 o'clock tonight. That'll be at the new location next to the Louis Vuitton store. And they still have their Meta kiosk operating at Ala Moana Center. Time is 8:32 now. As families heli on out to the beach and pool this summer, water safety is top of mind. The YMCA is helping Keiki build confidence in the water while learning skills that could help save their lives.
1: Kate Piper joins us now live in Kailua with more. Cue goggles, Kate.
10: Mahalo, Sarah, and hey, good morning, Sam. Yes, we've been here at the Windward YMCA all morning long talking about water.

0: safety, summer fun, and career opportunities. And, you know, behind us right here, the pool is clearly the place to be. They have got a variety of activities here at the YMCA, from keiki to kapuna. And here to tell us a little bit more about that is Kilohana, who is the branch's associate directive, executive director. Good morning, and mahalo for being here with us.
1: Thank you so much. Good morning, everyone.
0: Okay, before we get into the good stuff, earlier we were talking about our jellyfish patch, and if you were watching, you saw us do a couple of water safety demos, and can you do the honors?
1: Absolutely. I wanted to congratulate you for completing your skills to complete the level of jellyfish. You are officially a jellyfish at the YMCA.
0: You heard it here, folks. I am officially a YMCA jellyfish, and I am proud. But beyond, you know, the swim lessons, what other programs does the YMCA offer? I know we've got some awesome water aerobics going on right behind us.
1: We do. Water and water safety is lifelong. And so, as you can see behind you, we do have, along with our swim lessons and our swim team and lifeguarding, we have membership. So fitness membership filled with group exercise classes. We have enrichment for your keiki. There's all kinds of programs. And we hope you folks stop by and come see us at the Y.
0: There is just so much, something for everybody. And for those that are looking to get involved, where can they go to get that information?
1: Absolutely. You can come check out our website at www.ymcahonolulu.org.
0: Awesome. We're also going to have those details posted on our website at khon2.com. I am going to go hop in the water and enjoy these classes myself. So with that being said, I'm out of here.
2: All right.
3: Thank you. Okay, I'm coming in.
4: Right there, there she goes. We got a new class member out there. New jellyfish out in the water. Sarah, are you jelly that you're not a jellyfish?
5: You know what?
4: Not certified?
5: Yeah, I am. She makes it look so fun.
4: I know. It really does look fun. Well, the goggles help make it look fun, right?
5: Yes. She has the best outfit for sure. So busy at that pool.
4: Yeah, which
5: Since
4: is great.
5: It's open. Yeah.
4: And it's a beautiful day today, so that helps.
5: I know, it is. That's why it's so important to know how to swim.
4: Yeah, exactly. Right? You see the keiki out there?
5: Yep.
4: Good time to learn this summer. All right, folks, coming up next on Take 2, the Hawaiian Humane Society shelters are over capacity.
5: Find out how you can help pets like little Mama Jama find loving homes while also saving 50%. Don't go anywhere. We'll be right back.
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17: The Hawaiian Humane Society is asking the community to help as more than 1,000 animals are currently in its care. Joining us this morning is Brandy Shimabukuru with details on the Empty the Shelters adoption event, plus a special four-legged guest looking for a forever home. Aloha, Brandy, good to see you always.
18: Thank you for having us.
17: Always start us off, kick us off, and introduce us to our sweet girl over here.
18: This gorgeous girl with the best eyebrows,
17: no,
18: like you.
17: Her
18: name is Lil Mama Jama. One of the perks of working at Hawaiian Humane or volunteering is you get the fun of being able to name some of the pets that come in as stray, like this gorgeous girl, and her name just really fits how much personality she has. She is a four-year-old hound mix who came into our care after being found stray in the Wailaikahala area. Her family sadly didn't come back to reunite with her, so she is now available for adoption. She came into our care back in early May, so she's been waiting for a home for over 2 months, and we know that there's the right family out there for this gorgeous girl. She's just super sweet, very treat motivated, lots of playful energy. I adore her.
17: So good. Look, she's already trained for you guys. She sat right on command. I love how she's motivated too. And we're just talking about how adorable she is, and she's got such a sweet demeanor. So she's we talked about a thousand animals right now.
18: Right.
17: I know it's over capacity at the Hawaiian Humane Society. So tell us about that situation, even how it's been since the 4th of July.
18: You know, thankfully, anecdotally, we heard of fewer reports of illegal fireworks over 4th of July, and that did result in a 22% decrease in stray intakes that were brought in immediately after the 4th. But those are still, 38 pets that are still looking for homes for their families because they got scared because of just a little bit of some uncertainty because of the holiday. You know, that being said, we are over capacity. We have over 1,000 pets in our care, like Lil Mama Jama here. 250 of them are available for adoption at both of our campuses in Eva and in town. And the rest of them are either in foster care, waiting for foster placement, or undergoing medical treatments or waiting for their spay-neuter surgery so that they can be made available for adoption. There's a lot that goes into making them available. Lil Mama Jama here, she's part of why she has that name is it looks like she's had puppies during her lifetime. Thankfully, that won't be the case for her moving forward. She has been spayed, she's vaccinated, she's been microchipped, she's ready to find a loving home like so many other pets in our care.
17: Mm-hmm. And I know this is like the perfect time to adopt one of the wonderful animals at the Humane Society because there's a special Clear the Shelters event coming
18: right.
17: up. So how long is that running for? How does that work as well for the viewers?
18: We are so proud to partner with Bissell Pet Foundation for their Empty the Shelters event. It kicked off on the 5th of July and it's going all the way through July 26th. They are helping us to reduce adoption fees for adult dogs like Lil Mama Jama here, adult cats and kittens, all the way through the 26th. It's 50% off adoption fees for all those pets at both of our campuses and an upcoming adoption event we're having at the Pacific Guardian Center on the 23rd. So lots of ways and lots of incentives to try to find loving homes for these amazing pets
17: friends. And that's a really good time frame. I mean, from now through the 26th, I mean, obviously don't wait. You want to do it as soon as you can. But we're super grateful then to the Bissell Pet Foundation for that.
18: Yeah.
17: For people who maybe aren't ready yet for adoption, is there still fostering opportunities or volunteer opportunities as well?
18: Absolutely. And you're such a great spokesperson for this because you are a foster too and such an animal lover. So, we know that adoption can be a big commitment. So if you are able to foster, Couch Crash is a short-term foster program for dogs, just like Lil Mama Jama here. And you can take them home for 1 to 2 weeks. It helps us to learn more about what they're like in a home environment. And some people even use it like a trial adoption to make sure they're the right fit for their current pets or their family. So definitely ways that you can give back. You can also be a kitten foster. It's still kitten season here. We still need kitten fosters to bottle feed and socialize our little babies. But there's so many ways to get involved. Even volunteering or donating supplies makes a difference.
17: I've been like loving everything that you do. And I already have 6 at home. Otherwise, Lil Mama Jama will be coming home with me already. She's so cute. She's so sweet. Please adopt her, guys. We'll have all of this information on k22.com. Just close off for today, Brandy. Is there a Humane Society website that we could check out and social media handles?
18: That's right. So you can learn more at hawaiianhumane.org or follow us at Hawaiian Humane. And you can meet this little girl at our Mo'ili'ili campus. We open at 11 today and we close at 6.
17: Sounds great. Well, always good to see you and good to meet you, Lil Mama Jama. Hopefully you get adopted. Thanks, Brandy. All right, coming up next, having a hard time cooling off before bed in the summer heat. Well, why you may have to heat up a bit first and avoid being cold. We'll explain the details when we come back.
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17: Good morning, everyone. Your time now, 8:46 a.m. for this beautiful and very early Wednesday. Let's start off taking a look at your current conditions as you head outside the door this morning. Partly cloudy skies at the moment. Mix of mostly cloudy. Could see some areas. We could see some of the blue skies in between the cloud coverage, but it's a little bit cloudier than it was a bit earlier from my last report. Mid to high 70s for the islands, with Honolulu already touching on about 80 degrees, so 80 degrees outside right now, with 18 mile per hour trade winds at the moment. And they are expected to increase today to be about 20, maybe even about 25 miles per hour. Not really exceeding that, though, for the afternoon. Small craft advisory is also issued from now through tomorrow morning. That's going to be statewide. We'll let you know if that gets extended further. This is our only marine alert that we have for today, and it's going to be for all of the boaters out there. Not the best time still to be out on the waters. Ocean forecast for the surf for under advisory level, choppy for the south though at 5 to 7. East facing is elevated as well at 4 to 6 with a downward trend tomorrow to be about 3 to 5 feet for the east surf. North shores 0 to 2 and west facing surf 3 to 5 for today, also bumping down tomorrow to be about 2 to 4 feet. And that 7A forecast for you is on the screen. Lots of sunshine still for the week ahead. We'll favor the light windward mauka showers, though, with the trade winds moving forward. And we do have a slight uptick in some wet weather for the second half of this week. That's it for our forecast. Brian, I'll send things over to you.
4: All right, mahalo, Brittany, for that weather update. 8:47, we'll head out the door this morning. Again, here's H1 and Aie Heights overpass. Zip lane is open, traffic moving nicely. So far, so good. And we'll make our way here to the flow map. Of course,
0: you got those options. Skyline going to be in the blue this morning from that East Kapolei Station towards Pearl Harbor at 23 minutes, 26 if you're headed off to the airport. So, of course, we had a bunch of traffic here. It's made its way further down that freeway towards H1 and Ward, H1 and Liliha. So not too bad this morning. We'll head outside one more time and check on these cameras. Pretty light traffic for most parts of the freeway on this portion of the freeway, H1 and Aiea Heights overpass. So let's take a look at the drive times. So all of them were in the yellow. Now they're back into the comfortable green zone. Talking about the west side, YNI now checking in just over an hour, 63 minutes, 34-minute drive for Kapolei, 33-minute drive from Eva. And if you're coming on over from Mililani, about 30 minutes in the car for you guys. Windward side, a little bit slower in that yellow zone, 22 for Kaneohe, 20-minute drive for Kailua using that Pali Highway and Hawaii Kai. We'll see you guys here in about 19 minutes. Sam and Sarah, back to you.
4: All right, mahalo, Brian.
1: When it's hot outside, you get those sticky Kona wind days.
3: Yeah.
1: Cold shower sounds like a good idea,
3: doesn't it? But sleep experts say a lukewarm shower or bath before bed is actually the way to go.
1: Yeah, experts say a warm shower can help lower your core body temperature, especially if you get your head wet. They add that your body cools itself by moving warm blood to the skin surface. So a cold shower constricts the blood vessels and reverses that process.
3: And if you're not going to take a shower,
1: what?
3: Experts suggest putting lukewarm water in a hot water bottle and place it on the soles of your feet. This raises your body temperature slightly and then it drops, which can help with your body prepping for a good night's sleep.
1: Okay, so
3: interesting.
1: I think the biggest question here is not the hot or cold.
3: Yeah, who's not talking about?
1: Who's not boating before bed?
3: Who's not showering?
5: Yeah, let's take care of
1: I don't want to judge anybody, but
3: getting out like close to bed.
1: Yeah. I don't think anybody's washing their sheets every single day.
3: Yeah.
5: I know.
0: You better be sleeping alone in our room.
3: Yeah. That's the first problem.
5: What's that smell?
0: I think maybe that's good for camping.
3: Good idea.
5: Yeah.
3: Not for every day. Yeah, I like that.
0: Or if we pull a long shift here at work, we'll just put water bottles at the bottom of our feet.
3: For our naps.
0: For our naps.
3: Okay. I like these. I like your first idea better. Yeah. I don't like taking cold showers to begin with because I'm just like always like feel cold.
1: It hurts.
3: It does.
5: Yeah.
3: And like you were saying, it wakes you up.
1: It sure does. Yeah. If you're tired, try taking a cold shower. It'll wake you right up. But that's also, I mean, you don't want to do that right before bed.
3: No. I know, but you would think like, oh, I'm really hot. I want to drink something, a nice cold beverage. I want to take a cold shower, but like, it's so interesting. That's like, maybe that's not the way.
1: Yeah,
5: drink some warm milk, which I've never done, but
1: never
5: I know
1: that?
5: It's a thing, right?
1: Yeah, my mom used to do that to me when I was a kid.
5: Drink some warm milk. Oh, it's cute. Yeah.
3: Yeah.
1: I don't know if it worked, but.
3: Yeah. It's a placebo effect.
5: Your bones are good now, though. From the calcium.
3: That's right.
1: Do anybody take cold showers at all? Like, is that the thing?
5: If it's, like, super hot, like, in the mid-afternoon, but I'll probably take another one before bed.
1: Yeah.
5: Yeah, but not typically. I usually do, like, I like it, like, hot. Like, super hot. I think it's a girl thing, too.
1: Well, I don't know.
5: Girls like super hot showers.
1: Yeah, like scalding shower. Like, almost, like, burns you, kind of.
5: Yeah.
3: But that's not the real question. The real question is, does anyone not take a shower before bed?
5: Well, now you're judging us.
0: Yeah, what?
5: Yeah. Honestly.
0: Jeez, Sarah.
3: Do we all take a shower before bed?
1: Yes.
3: It's
5: kind
3: of like a common thing
5: in
3: Hawaii.
5: We do.
3: Yeah.
5: But it's funny because none of us now could be like, no, because then we'll get embarrassed.
3: That's right.
1: That's a bill right there. All right, folks, still to come. A certain pink drink is coming back to Starbucks nationwide.
3: Yep. And ever heard of a raccoon at a baseball game? That's next with Take Two Returns.
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3: Whoa! 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
4: Whoa, okay. The merch, heavy Starbucks on the merch.
3: Right? Yeah, I know. Jeez. Now they just got to have a bear.
4: Yeah, all right. Finally on Take Two. For a few moments last night at Dodger Stadium, the biggest stars on the field weren't wearing uniforms.
3: That's right. There are two adorable, fluffy little baby raccoons. Take a look.
4: Yeah, cameras catching the unexpected pair of trash pandas hiding along the outfield wall on the warning track. And within seconds, the clips went viral on social media and suddenly had a new obsession.
3: Many fans joked online saying they want to adopt the pair. The adorable duo was safely captured and handed over to the proper authorities.
4: Oh, how cute. They're just
3: little babies.
4: Oh,
3: let them stay.
4: That is so cute. There is actually a minor league baseball team called the Trash Pandas.
3: Oh, shoot.
4: And so, yeah.
3: I guess these are the mascots.
4: And everything. Yeah, exactly. So maybe, yeah, Dodgers got to take over that minor league affiliate.
3: Ooh.
4: All right, folks, don't go anywhere. Living 808 is coming up right after this.
3: So let's toss it over to John Maneri for a preview of today's rundown. Good morning, John.
15: Thanks, you guys. I can see both of you with the pink drinks merch. Looks good. All right, coming up on Living 808, summer kickoff at the Royal Hawaiian Center continues with a multi-course Japanese feast, handmade udon, sushi, dessert, and an unbelievable kama'aina deal. 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We're getting all the details on the second annual tailgate with Timmy. Rick Nakashima from Ruby Tuesday will be joining us. And we're back at our normal time today on our normal station, KH12 at 9, with rebroadcasts on the CW at 3, K-Hi at 8. 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
4: All right, mahalo for that, John. 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

0: Westwood One presents Today in Women's Sports. Tennis superstar Coco Gauff has advanced to the semifinals at Wimbledon for the first time in her career. The two-time major champion defeated fellow American Jessica Pegula on Tuesday in a thrilling three-set battle. Gauff made her debut at Wimbledon in 2019 at just 15 years old. After several tournaments where she struggled on grass courts, Gauff is changing the narrative. The 22-year-old is now the youngest woman to reach the semifinals in all four Grand Slams since Maria Sharapova in 2007.
1: Well, I think a lot of people have me going out in the first or second round of this tournament, to be honest. So, I don't know. I think after 7 years playing this tournament, it's finally the first time I can walk on center court and I didn't feel nervous. So, I don't know if I'm becoming a vet or I don't know.
0: Gauff will face Karolina Muchova in the Wimbledon semifinals on Thursday. With Today in Women's Sports, I'm Jody Jackson on Westwood One.
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0: ABC News, I'm Michelle Franzen. Immigrant rights groups are demanding a third-party investigation into Tuesday's fatal shooting of a Mexican national in Houston. Mexico's president also says her government will pursue new legal action against the U.S. for the death. ABC's Jim Ryan says ICE called it self-defense.
1: According to his son, Lorenzo Salgado Araujo had been in the U.S. for nearly 35 years working in construction. On Tuesday, ICE officers attempted to pull him over, but say that he sped away and then tried to run over an agent with his van. Hours after the incident, protesters were on the same street where Araujo was shot to death.
0: President Trump signaled the U.S. could carry out more strikes against Iran in response to Iran's firing on vessels in the Strait of Hormuz this week. The president says he does not think the war will resume. In Utah this hour, court resuming for the third day of hearings for Tyler Robinson, the man charged with last year's murder of conservative influencer Charlie Kirk. This is ABC News.

0: From ABC News Tech Trends. X, formerly Twitter, has added some new video editing tools in a bid to get people on the platform to create more original content. That includes the ability to overlay text on videos as well as green screen functionality similar to TikTok and Instagram. Volvo has announced that Apple Music will be added to some 2 million cars via a software update. The company's forthcoming electric vehicle, the EX60, will be getting the music streaming app installed natively in the car's infotainment system. And Roomba may be known for making robotic vacuums, but their latest product is keeping it simple. For the first time ever, Roomba has pulled the wraps off a non-robotic floor cleaner. It's called the Electro Plus and is said to be able to mop, sanitize, and yes, vacuum, though of course you'll have to do it yourself. The company is also rolling out 5 new robotic vacuums for the U.S., which were first revealed in Europe earlier this year. With Tech Trends, I'm Mike Dubusky.
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2: The 2026 Emmy nominations are here, and The Pitt and Hacks have come out on top. The HBO Max medical drama series starring Noah Wiley was the top nominee in the drama categories with 25 noms. Meanwhile, Hacks set the record for the most nominations in a single year in the comedy categories with 24 nominations overall.
3: We said bad things happen here.
2: Breakout hit Widow's Bay follows close behind with 19 nominations, including one for its star, Matthew Reese.
4: It's a question of if I'm cut out to be Mrs.
2: A remarkable 28 first-time performer nominees appear across all of the acting categories this year. On the list includes Chase Infinity for The Testaments, Sarah Pidgeon for Love Story, John F. Kennedy Jr. and Carolyn Bessette, and heated rivalry heartthrob Connor Story for his turn hosting Saturday Night Live. Michelle Franz and ABC News.

0: carrying on ships yesterday. The president earlier today at the NATO summit in Turkey telling reporters the ceasefire is over.
1: They're not doing a service to the people. And I think more than anything else is I got to know them. And I'm not sure I want to make a deal with them. We can play games, but I'm not sure I want to make a deal. Let's just finish the job.
0: In Utah, court resumed today for the third day of hearings for Tyler Robinson, the man charged with last year's murder of conservative influencer Charlie Kirk on a college campus. Emergency workers in Midtown New York say a commercial high-rise being converted into a residential skyscraper is stabilized. That after a support column on one of the floors buckled yesterday, crews replacing the column. On Wall Street, stocks turning lower today. Following the breakdown of the ceasefire between the U.S. and Iran. This is ABC News.

in and driving in active police scenes during an arrest. NHTSA's administrator writing a letter to developers of the self-driving vehicles, calling it unacceptable, adding autonomous vehicles that can't safely interact with first responders is a danger to the general public. The agency now calling on developers to immediately resolve the issues. Michelle Franzen, ABC News.

0: The day shuts down. The games light up. 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
1: 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Welcome on back to BetMGM Tonight here on Westwood One Sports. He's Brad Evans. I'm Pat Boyle. And we are brought to you by BetMGM. 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You can